Here it is, December 29th, 2022. Closer to New Year's Eve, 2023. Wish everybody a good New Year coming up. Hopefully this time I'm not saying it in vain. It will be better. If the government gets off everybody's case and stops trying to control us, we'll be good. Anyway, my newest lowrider came in yesterday. His name is Ben, and he's from San Carlos, which is down south of me here in the San Francisco Bay Area. He's got a lowrider truck, the first truck I've gotten in among the many, many lowriders. It's actually a white Dodge Dakota, and he calls it, its name is Princess Dakota. So, Ben, listen, man, thank you for sending your stuff in to Saul Vigil, Famous Hits Live Radio. And he says, believe it, my first thing I love is I've never had a request from a lowrider for my Anunnaki movie track song, Princess Balata, one of my favorites. It's about an Anunnaki princess from the planet Nibiru. It came to Earth 300,000 years ago with her father and brothers, Enki and Enlil. They came to mine gold, which they did immense amounts of gold mines in South Africa. Documented by Google Maps, thousands and thousands of ancient abandoned gold mines. Anyway, listen, Ben. Princess Balata coming up after this spot for you and your truck. Princess Dakota. Richie Barron, Dr. Tequila here with Saul Vigil, Famous Hits Live Radio, a Richard Verasso station. 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

Hi, this is Richie Barron, also known as Dr. Tequila, and you are listening to Famous Hits Live. Right on.

gold from Anunnaki mines. 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They had a great feast to celebrate the newfound leisure time. 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
1: Hey, I'm putting a call in to Richie Barron from Copperopolis.rocks. What's up, buddy?
0: How you doing, brother? RV, good to hear from you, man.
1: Yeah, up here in the foothills. You're overlooking the...
0: There.
1: You're overlooking three bridges, aren't you?
0: Yeah, the North Bay. So I'm looking out of my kitchen window right now at Mount Tam, Mount Diablo, the Golden Gate Bridge Towers, and I can see clear across to Novato in Marin County.
1: Yeah, you're talking $1 million postcard right there.
0: Yeah, pretty much, man. We love this house.
1: Yeah.
0: Marvelous.
1: Yeah. Well, of course, you know, I like dragging you up to the foothills. Right now, we're going to, we got to talk about some stuff. And, but I know you're a frequent on Famous Hits Live, and we are going to play this on Famous Hits Live. But I'm also including you on Copperopolis.rocks, our new internet station up here in the foothills that I already have you on the playlist, but I definitely need some commentary from you about what's going on up here in the foothills.
0: Right on. I love it up there, man. I used to have a nightclub up there, as you know. You played there many times.
1: For sure. Well, Dr. Tequila's.
0: Dr. Tequila's in Jamestown, California.
1: Yeah. And you did all kinds of music. It wasn't just, you dragged a lot of our Bay Area bands up there, which I played up there probably once a month.
0: Right.
1: But you had country acts. You had Greg Raleigh up there and some pretty good headliners.
0: Yeah, didn't you put Greg in there, I think? I think you booked it.
1: Yeah, we had to build the stage out bigger, and I think it caused you to put your awning in the back.
0: Yeah, it did, right. They brought enough equipment in that nightclub to fill an auditorium in San Francisco. It was great. They unloaded the truck for like an hour.
1: Yeah, there was all of a sudden there was no room for the crowd.
0: Yeah, right. The band was big as the crowd. Yeah, Johnson, Alfonso Johnson on bass. Donnie Baldwin was there. Bobby Gonzalez from Marin. That place was packed. You did a good job on that one, man.
1: Yeah. Well, that's making history in Jamestown there. It's back to the rawhide now, you know.
0: I know. Yeah, to country music heaven.
1: So now I'm here to talk about one of our dear friends. But first, before I went any further, I wanted to shout out to Deborah Barron, your lovely wife, who is an intricate part of this whole situation, being that she's a top-notch lawyer, you know.
0: Right. She's one of the best there is, man. Business, real estate, music. Whatever you know, she does it all, except criminal. Actually, we don't have anything to do with that.
1: But she has a huge history in music. She's got a huge history in music.
0: Criminals are all on your own.
1: So, and being she's active in music, but she has a huge history in doing music business work.
0: Yeah.
1: And she's also a part of our nonprofit board here at Creative Copperopolis, the nonprofit event promotion and production company right here in Copperopolis. So
0: headed up by Mr. Richard Barrasso himself, right on.
1: Yeah. So anyway, shout out to Deborah and love to her always, Rich. You know, you did good there, Rich.
0: He's fabulous. Without her, I'd probably be. Who knows where I'd be, living in a Volkswagen bus. Who knows?
1: Uh-huh. Hey, so what I really called you about is our dear friend Lydia.
0: Lydia Pitts, right.
1: Yeah, tell us about, I mean, me and you, we've had a lot of history. What's up with Lydia?
0: Well, she's not doing well. She's in the hospital with kidney problems. She had fluid around her heart, et cetera. She's doing pretty good. I guess she's coming out of the hospital and moving in with her manager friend or somebody. But she's not doing well. We all wish her the best. Hope she gets back on her feet and up back on that stage again soon. First time I met her was in the mid-70s. She and about 15 people came into the the Black Angus I was playing in Walnut Creek, California. They took up the whole pit right in front of the stage and partied all night. So that's the first time I met Lydia. Everybody in her band has been in my band at one time or another, except the guitar player. So they're pretty tight on all levels.
1: Yeah, it's like one big circle of happy musicians traveling from band to band who has money.
0: Right. Bay Area.
1: So, well, then you guys all got together with one of your partners, El Bandito there, Richard Segovia. And
0: yeah.
1: I think Dennis Sanfilippo had something to do with it. And you guys, so what did you do there? You made recordings.
0: Oh, I recorded at the Bandito's. We got a recording studio in the Mural House of Latin Rock, which is the 25th in York in the Mission District. Bandito is known, by the way, as the mayor of the Mission. The whole house is mural painted with every Latin rock star you could name. I'm guarding the front door entrance with my blonde-headed mug. But Carlos is right at the top of the stairs at the front door. Malo, you name it, they're on that house. We're putting more on. They just put Bill Graham on. And members of Santana's band, Benny, and the timbali player, Troy player, is on the house now, too. So it just keeps adding to it. We're adding Sheila and all the Escobedos on the house, too.
1: Nice.
0: Quite a place. We recorded a lot. We recorded the original 2010 Dr. Tequila track. And we had eight people in that recording studio in that house. It came out marvelously. So, leaving to Francisco, the guy who runs the board there. He's a guitar player, runs the controls. He knows what he's doing. Everything always comes out really good somehow.
1: Well, so, and then in back in those days, you had famous people, because on the next tune that we're going to play is our close buddy, rest in peace, Eddie Money. And
0: yeah.
1: And then legendary keyboard and blues player, Deacon Jones, rest in peace.
0: Right.
1: And Greg Allman was hanging around, rest
0: right.
1: in peace.
0: Yeah, right.
1: And
0: yeah.
1: There was some heavy action here. Dennis Sanfilippo brought a lot of people together, and they made these recordings. And so, Rich, I think you dug this one up out of your box. Is on the Jones and for Money record that they put out. And
0: yeah.
1: This one's called I've Done Changed.
0: Yeah, it's a good track. And this is all produced by Richard Segovia, mayor of the Mission, through Dennis Sanfilippo. Dennis did the whole thing. And Richard produced it. There's some good tracks they did, man.
1: Yeah, and then on Making Blues History, which is another record Dennis put together and put out with all you guys,
0: yeah.
1: Lita did her own track with Deacon Jones, legendary keyboard player from Curtis Mayfield and John Lee Hooker and, you know,
0: yeah, he played with a lot of people, man. Lydia,
1: yeah.
0: Yeah, he backed Lydia on several things, too.
1: Yeah, and he really had the touch, and we lost him a couple years ago. And that song is called Shaken.
0: Yeah,
1: and no, it's not. It's not the Eddie Money Shaken.
0: No, it's called differently. Even Shaken.
1: Yeah, exactly. And this one has a sax player. It's featuring the late Kenny Baker, sax player for John Lee Hooker for years.
0: He had a great tone, man. He was a great sax player. He had the tone, the tone, they call it, man, on tenor.
1: Yeah, solid Bay Area sax player guy. So, Rich, let's listen to these tunes, and then we'll come back. I got a surprise from the old days.
0: All right, roll them, man.

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5: 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Saul has it up on the radio playing already. 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

0: 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Listen, I got a fabulous new song, even if I do say so myself. I like it. People are digging it. And it's called Just Another Day in Your Life. It's on YouTube. You go in and put Richie Barron, Just Another Day in Your Life. It'll come right up. Done by our programmer, Saul Biggle, here on Famous Hits Live Radio. So go check out the new song, Just Another Day in Your Life, and it'll play here on Famous Hits Live Radio, too. Thank you, people. Talk to you later.
1: It's Richie Barron, Dr. Tequila, with his latest song, Just Another Day in Your Life. This is a song for everybody out there in the world trying to live your dreams today. Featuring an all-star studio lineup, including Wayne De La Cruz on keyboards, Evan Palmerston on bass, Chris McGrew on drums, Chris Pimentel on guitar, Stuart Beats on the saxophone, plus Barry at Northern Light Studio in Santa Rosa, California. With the legendary Dr. Tequila singing his heart out, here's Just Another Day in Your Life by Richie Barron.

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1: Hey, Richie Barron, Dr. Tequila. I'm starting a new compilation today of songs. Number 11, in case you want to email programmer Saul Vigle and tell him you want to hear a certain song, he'll know where it's at. Saul Vigle, SaulVigil, at hotmail.com for a request on these shows. The first two songs you're going to hear in this new compilation is You Think It's Gold, which came from my old Secrets in the Night CD. That was back in 1990, engineered by the now famous Mark Needham from Los Angeles, producer. The second song is going to be Midnight Rambler. That was a live version. I've got several, so I don't know which one is going to play, but it'll play. Anyway, Richie Barron here. Thanks for listening to Famous Hits Live. Talk to you next time. Over and out. Also, a shout out to our station owner, Richard Verasso from Oceanside, California. We're working on some stuff down there, too, right now. Over and out.

All right, man, we're rolling on down the road, low and slow. Dr. Tequila, Richie Barron here. Today, a couple of shout-outs. Oceanside, California, Calafino Tequila down there. Richard Verasso, our station owner, Famous Hits Live, also lives there in Oceanside. The next two songs you're going to hear in this compilation number 11, in case you're going to write it down or want to tell your mom, we got Dr. Tequila's Prescription for Fun. I recorded that in 2014, CD of the same name, and it's on Amazon Music. A bunch of my CDs are on Amazon Music. We also got Midnight Rider on there, a live version. I do that on every show just about. I love the old Greg Allman Brothers stuff. Dr. Tequila from Famous Hits Live Radio. Shout out, Austin, Texas. Japan, one of our biggest listeners. Man, I tell you, Japan, we love them. 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

All righty then, rolling along. Richie Barron, Dr. Tequila here. Listen, it's all being programmed by my man, Saul Vigil from Baleen, New Mexico. Today I want to do a couple of shout-outs for listeners around the world in different cities and countries. So today, listen, man, the Philippines, they're always up in the top, over 130,000 at times listeners. Germany, and one to Tampa, Florida, where one of my best friends, comic book artist Pat Broderick, lives there. A couple other people I know, I can't remember right now who they are. A couple lowriders I've heard from that live there. Anyway, Richie Barron, the two songs are from my CD, Secrets in the Night. And that's one of the title track, Secrets in the Night. What else? And the second song is also from that CD. It's called We've Got It Now. So compilation 11, in case you want to get into Saul Vigil and request anything, he'll know where to look for it. Richie Barron, Dr. Tequila, thanks for listening to Famous Hits Live. We appreciate it. Later on now.

0: right, man. Richie Barron, Doc T here. Thanks for listening to my show today. We get a lot of listeners from around the world. It's been fabulous. Fabuloso. We get Houston, Texas, Austin, Texas, Monterey, California, all over the world. Especially on the lowrider shows, you would not believe how many countries there are lowriders in. We appreciate everybody. I don't care what you do. I get stuff in my compilations from people who do everything from being a barber, bartenders, auto racers, musicians, you name it. I've got them. FamousHitsLive.com. The two songs in this set are Grandpa's Farm and what's the other one? Oh, People Like You. Two songs I wrote probably in the 80s. Both of them have done really well on the radio. A lot of requests. Grandpa's Farm, about my old grandfather's farm back in the Midwest is long gone. And my harp player, one of my harp players, Billy Noteman, his grandfather had a big farm out in the California Delta, which I think Billy inherited that. I don't know if he still has it or not. Anyway, Famous Hits Live. Thanks for hanging in there, bros and sisters. Later on, Dr. T.
1: 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Right on.

Hey, good to have you on the show today. Listening in, thank you. Wherever you are in the world, Philippines, Germany, whatever town you're in, we appreciate you listening. East LA, San Diego, Mission District, wherever you may be, thank you for tuning in to Famous Hits Live Radio. Okay, the next two tunes coming up are Dr. Tequila, the original Dr. Tequila. That's my theme song. If you ever listen to the show, you've heard it many times. I wrote that in Mexico, recorded it in 2010 at the Mural House of Latin Rock Studios down in the Mission District with Bandido, who owns the house, the mayor of the Mission. And Image Maker, that's from my old Secrets in the Night CD, engineered by Mark Needham back in 1989-90, when we did that in San Francisco. Image Maker, about the record companies, how they try to change people and pigeonhole you into what they want you to do. That's not so true anymore. It's even hard to sell CDs anymore. Music is so free on the internet, but that's fine. As long as people get to hear my music, I'm a happy man. Richie Barron on Famous Hits Live. Thanks for tuning in. Later on now, you know.

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Famous Hits Live Radio. Richie Barron, Dr. T. Tequila, that is. Let's have a margarita. Okay, bring it on. Thank you. Listen, the next two songs in this set number 11. 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Thank you so much. The next two tracks, one of them is one of my Anunnaki tracks. I've written four or five Anunnaki about the ancient Anunnaki who came to Earth many thousands of years ago, supposedly changed the human's DNA and mining for gold, which they took back to their home planet of Nibiru. Nibiru, however you pronounce it, it's up to you. Hey, I think it's number one hit on Nibiru Radio, in my opinion. Princess Balata, which is also called, in ancient times, they called her Inanna or Ninma, N-I-N-M-A-H, Princess Ninma, Princess Balata. And the next track after that is Wait, a medley of Wait, old Jay Giles track. I combined that with Cold Sweat. You know who did that. I don't need to tell you. Mr. J.B. Richie Barron, Dr. Tequila here on Famous Hits Live Radio. Do a little shout out, Oceanside, California, on our station owner, Richard Verasso, programmer Saul Vigil from Baleen, New Mexico. Stay tuned. More coming up.

anyhow, especially when it's true, people. 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Inki, Bakhni, and Balata, many thousand years ago. All right now.

0: Right on.
1: Anybody like Jay Giles? Raise your hand if you're a Jay Giles fan. Yeah, look at that, see? Jay Giles. Just wait a minute, Frankie. Take it away.

0: Okay, man, we hitting it now. Towards the end of this show, I got two more tracks in this show. Number 11, in case you want to request anything. 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Okay, you got it. Send us your request. We appreciate it. Famous Hits Live, the last two songs in this particular show, Get Up Off That Thing, Shaky Ground, a medley, a live medley. I think that was, we did that in Eureka, California. The other song is called Down to the End of the Line. One I wrote back when I was living in Richmond, California. You might have thought, it's never the end of the line. You always keep going in this life. I never give up, never will. Not, it's too short to ever give up doing what you love to do. Richie Barron, Dr. Tequila on FamousHitsLive.com. 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

Hi, this is Everest Watts from Canterbury, Kent in the UK. This is my latest single, Man of War. And you're listening to Famous Hits Live.

0: Hello, everybody. I'm Saul Vigil. I just happen to be your executive producer, both here at Famous Hits Live and Comparopolis Thought Rocks. Now, usually when I do an interview, it's somebody in a rock band, and most of the time it's a local rock band. But today, going to kick things up a notch. My guest just happens to be a guy who spent his lifelong, interesting career spinning rock and roll on the radio for you and I, legendary DJ Randy Moranz. And he is a longtime friend of my boss, Richard Verasso. He owns both stations, Richard does, and Randy's been a name that I've, come across for years. Now, you can hear him on 104.1 The Hawk out of Modesto. Hey, Randy, how are you feeling today, boss? And are you ready to answer a few questions?
1: I am ready whenever you are, my friend.
0: Now, let's get right into this, shall we? You recently celebrated a radio anniversary at The Hawk. Is that right?
1: Well, actually, it's 23 years at The Hawk now.
0: Now, it's such an amazing accomplishment. Just to land a gig in radio is very difficult. Now, it's even harder to keep a job in radio. How did you do it? What are your secrets?
1: Well, I guess I am just good enough to keep on going, like the Energizer Bunny.
0: Yeah.
1: I've had a great time. The secrets, I just keep my nose clean and to the grindstone and keep on pushing. And that's really what I've done my career. And it seems to have paid off. And yeah, this is my 45th year in radio and 23 years at The Hawk.
0: Wow. Now, when you go out and throw a gig in town, do people come up to you and say, oh, yeah, I've been listening to you for, and they give you a year, and you're like, really? That long?
1: Yes. And now it's grown into their children listening.
0: Oh,
1: and that's
0: goodness.
1: That's one that really gets to me. So, yeah, I've been listening to you since I was a kid, and now my kids are listening.
0: Oh.
1: I'm not that old, but I guess I am.
0: Wow. Now, why don't we take a little trip back in time? How did you get your start in radio? What year was it? And what's the backstory?
1: Well, I started in the end of 1978, December of 1978. As a child, I listened to the radio and pretty much wanted to be a rock and roll star, but that didn't pan out. So I decided that I wanted to be on the radio. I listened to a lot of KHJ back in the days in Southern California where I grew up, and a lot of the disc jockeys on there I really enjoyed. And then as I got a little older in high school, I still wanted to do it. We had a radio station at our high school, and I did a little bit of stuff there. And then finally, after I graduated high school, I went to a radio broadcasting school in Anaheim.
0: Oh, gosh.
1: called OCBQ, Orange County Broadcasting Headquarters, which was run by a gentleman by the name of Mike Wagner, who worked for years in Los Angeles. And as a matter of fact, his dad is the voice of a lot of the rides at Disneyland. Wagner was the guy at OCBQ, and I did that, and that was about a six-month course. And then I sent out a lot of air check tapes and finally landed one in Hanford, California. That's where I started.
0: Wow.
1: In Hanford in December of 78.
0: Wow. That takes me back when you talk about air checks and you talk about,
1: yes,
0: about cassettes.
1: Correct.
0: But that's how we did it back in the day, right?
1: 100%. And as a matter of fact, at our station in Modesto, 104.1 The Hawk, my program director, Richard Perry, just received an air check on cassette in 2024, which we thought was kind of funny.
0: Where do you even get a cassette these days? You know,
1: I do not know. I mean, I still have a bunch that, with tape over the area so you could record over what was ever on the cassette.
0: Oh, yeah.
1: I still have a
0: lot. You still have those? I do, too. You know, it's,
1: yep.
0: It's like a rite of passage, I think, right?
1: Absolutely. So, yes, I still have my cassettes. And that's how it started for me. Yeah, sending out cassette tapes. And somebody bit and hired me in Hanford. And the rest is history as far as that goes.
0: Wow. Now, I listen to you all the time here in New Mexico. That's where I'm based, out of my man
1: Thank
0: cave
1: you.
0: Here. And your music knowledge of your format is just incredible. It's unlike anything I've ever heard. Is that knowledge just yours? Like, do we born with that? Or did you have to work up to it a little at a time?
1: Well, I had to work at it a little at a time. But as a youngster growing up, the Beatles is what turned me on to radio, to be honest with you. When I first heard the Beatles, my older sister was a huge fan of the Beatles. And that's what turned me on to the Beatles. And then the musical knowledge just comes from all the years of just absorbing like you do.
0: Yeah.
1: And sucking up everything I heard on the radio and musical things bands that I enjoyed, you know, starting as a child with the Beatles and the Rolling Stones. And then it turned into a whole bunch of other things. I was heavily into doo-wop as a child, believe it or not, R&B. Oh, wow. And I love that kind of stuff. I still have a lot of 45s of the early R&B music, which I really like. And then it turned into rock and roll when I was a high schooler and started going to concerts and still pursuing the radio aspect and just absorbing like a sponge everything I could about radio and the music business.
0: So it was like the live concerts that kind of drew you into rock then, right?
1: Absolutely. Again, when I was young and I kind of wanted to be on the radio, I listened to a lot of, you know, early radio, which played everything, you know, from the Rolling Stones to the Temptations, everything in between, which I really like. You know, now it's radio has become so niche that there's country, there's new country, there's old country, there's classic rock, there's alternative rock, there's this, there's that, there's so many different formats. But when I was growing up, it was just pretty much a couple. And that's what I remember.
0: And that's how it was then, huh?
1: Oh, yeah. This is what we did in high school. I went to so many concerts. It was what I did. I went to concerts and just loved the rock and roll aspect. And again, my musical tastes are really quite varied. But what I do like the most is rock and roll. And that's what got me into doing rock radio and just, you know, starting out as a regular top 40 kind of a DJ, which I know you did as well in your early career.
0: Yep.
1: And kind of progressed into what I wanted to do. And that was it was rock radio. And thankfully, that's what I've done. You know, 99.9% of my career has been rock radio.
0: That is so uncommon that you didn't bounce around to different formats.
1: No, I did not. I started on a top 40 station. I did a little bit of country music. As a matter of fact, I worked country at a station called KNGS in Hanford, which is actually the radio station featured on the cover of Journey's album, Raised on Radio.
0: One of my favorites.
1: So if you see that album cover, I actually worked in that very building.
0: Was the tower right there, like right next
1: Absolutely.
0: To the-
1: Yes. It looked just like that. And Steve Perry, the lead singer for Journey, his dad was a part owner of that station and did a Portuguese radio show on that station.
0: My goodness. Wow. No, I got to ask you this, though. Are you that? Because all these radio people, they lose hair. I'm losing mine. You still got a full, thick head of hair. How does that happen, and why? That's not fair.
1: All I can say is genetics, I guess. My dad had hair until he passed away at almost 92 years old. He still had his hair, and it wasn't gray. And mine is not turning gray. Now, my beard, that's another story. It went gray at 38 years old, and now I'm approaching 67. So yeah, it's been gray for a long time. And everybody goes, why don't you dye your hair if you're dyeing your beard? I said, no, I don't dye anything.
0: That's just how it works. That's your look. That's
1: I'm just thankful that I still got it.
0: Now, are you gonna have long hair, do you think, for the rest of your life? You're gonna keep it like that?
1: Well, as long as I can, and if it's still healthy and it looks decent, then yeah. The later years now, it's becoming a little bit frayed at the end. So sometimes I go, man, I'm just going to cut it off. But I decide against that. Yeah. And it's I've had my hair long since I was 12 years old.
0: Oh, wow.
1: I can't think of anything else. But so, yeah, I'm going to keep it as long as I can.
0: Now, I know you have sat down and interviewed someone really famous rock stars throughout your career over the years. Do you have a favorite one and why?
1: Well, I'll tell you that. And I know you guys like him very much as well.
0: Yep.
1: That's Eddie Money.
0: Oh, my goodness.
1: Eddie Money was a tremendous interview.
0: He was hilarious, right?
1: Oh, yes, because he wanted to be a jock.
0: He did.
1: He wanted to be a jock, and he talked, and he liked to talk, and all you had to do was ask him one question, and he was gone. And he was always so polite, and he enjoyed it so much, and he and I became fairly friendly, and it was just such a good time to have him on the radio. And we miss Eddie Money very much. He was a joy to have around, and that was probably my best interview. And I've interviewed a few others. I had a chance to interview Keith Richards, and that was pretty spectacular in my career.
0: Rock and roll royalty.
1: A couple of the guys from Metallica, I did an interview with them when I was working in Los Angeles at KNAC. I interviewed them. So yeah, there's been a number over the years, and it's always fun to talk to these people, and 99% of them are all very, very nice. Yep.
0: They were all cool then. You didn't get anybody who was too big for the room who would walk in.
1: David Lee Roth.
0: Oh, okay. We didn't have to think about that one. That one just came out.
1: David Lee Roth. I'm just saying, man, he's a tough one. And he also is a guy that just likes to talk and get him going. But yeah, he's a little difficult at times.
0: So that's a different one. Now, you brought up Money. I want to ask you a mystery question about that. Why isn't our pal Eddie Money in the Rock and Roll Hall of Fame? Do you have any insight on that?
1: Okay. The Rock and Roll Hall of Fame is a strange entity. Being a rock and roller, there are people getting into the Rock and Roll Hall of Fame that I'm just not quite sure they fit the genre. Yeah.
0: How does some of those artists work? How does that get out?
1: Well, I think it's now becoming more the Rock and Roll Hall of Fame. They should change it to just the Music Hall of Fame.
0: Yeah.
1: And if they're going to be inducting people, on the urban side of things and on the country side of things. Now, again, we go back, Dolly Parton got in.
0: Yeah,
1: and I understand that because really Dolly Parton in the beginning of her career was rock and roll.
0: Yeah. That's
1: if
0: what
1: you
0: it
1: listen
0: was
1: to early Dolly Parton stuff, it was, it was kind of bebop, early, pop rock. And so I understand some of those that are getting in. And they're institutionalized in our industry, they're one of the best out there. So Rock and Roll Hall of Fame, my opinion is a little jaded on the Rock and Roll Hall of Fame now. I just don't know how viable it is to call it that. But again, Music Hall of Fame would be much better in my opinion.
0: But would a Cher really need to be in there? I mean, is that...
1: Well, when you look back and you think about what she did
0: early on,
1: Sonny and Cher, and that was considered rock and roll.
0: Yeah, it was.
1: It was considered rock and roll back in the day. Even though it was poppy, it still kind of was in the genre. Because again, when you listen to radio back in the day, there wasn't a rock and roll station. There wasn't a urban station. They all played the same thing.
0: It didn't matter.
1: As long as it was quote unquote a hit,
0: they played it. Right.
1: then they would play it, and that's how you had hits. That's how they became hits, was by getting played. So the Rock and Roll Hall of Fame, God love it, let it do what it's going to do, but I'm not a huge fan anymore. Yeah.
0: Okay, all right. Thank you for answering the mystery question. Now, I want to go a little bit deeper. How do you feel about artificial intelligence? Do you think it's a fad? Is it here to stay? Music is being created using AI. That country artist Randy Travis has a new song, and it's AI, and it's not him. It's definitely not some other guy. Now, sadly, radio stations now being programmed with AI. That breaks my heart. Now, how do you feel about this trend?
1: No, I'm not a fan of it. Now, again, AI can be a wonderful tool. It can be a very useful tool. And I had a good conversation with a gentleman recently about this, saying that, you shouldn't really be afraid of AI, because we were afraid of a lot of things 30, 40 years ago, the internet and all of that. Yeah. It all was kind of new and changed. I'm a big believer in, let me rephrase that. I'm not a big fan of change, but I understand that it needs to happen. And if I hadn't changed through the radio biz over all these years, then I would have been left behind. So computer-wise, I'm up to speed on that. AI, I don't like that they can take somebody's voice and then use it.
0: Yeah, without them.
1: Without their permission. Yeah. And making commercials with this and music, like you mentioned. Yeah. Now, the one thing I do think is good about it is that some of the individuals that do sales at radio stations, they need some help in writing copy.
0: Now it's out.
1: Come on, man. I love our salespeople, but some of them just aren't the best at presenting the copy when it gets to the guy that has to produce it.
0: Right.
1: So a lot of AI can help with that. It can write good copy. It's here to stay. It's not going to go away, so we have to embrace it. And with the way that, you know, technology is going, you have to do that. And again, change is going to happen, whether I like it or not. And to be honest with you, Saul, I'm towards the end of my career, and if it continues on like that, then maybe by the time I'm done, it'll be there, and I won't have to think about it.
0: Now, do you think there's always going to be a need for a late night jock who knows the format, knows the lifestyle, who is live on the radio? Do you think there'll be a need for that, or is that going to be just, you know, brushed under the rug?
1: Well, unfortunately, we have found now that we've gone forward in radio that the late night jock is no more.
0: Nope.
1: And what is happening, I was just in Los Angeles listening to one of the biggest radio stations, a classic rock station that I used to work at, KLOS in Los Angeles. They are now not having jocks midday or evenings.
0: It's just music.
1: They just do liners and promos, and there's no live person doing middays or the nights. They just have a morning show and afternoons. And that's the trend. That's the trend that it's going. And so I knock on wood.
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3: 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Get those questions and pictures to us, man. We need them. Get that site is rolling. I need it going. I got 100 lowriders. Pretty close, man. Pictures and cars. And then I put you up online, and then you get on the radio show. And I'll play a song, whatever songs you like of mine, let me know. And I put those in there too. So it's Richie Barron. It's a Richard Verasso station. He has two or three. One of them's called Copperopolis.rocks. This one is Famous Hits Live. Thanks so much for listening. Talk to you soon.
4: It's time for another blast from the past. Richie Barron, Dr. Tequila, with the original song, Cruising the Square. This one was recorded live in Marin, California. It's a concert favorite featuring Bill Notman on harp, Stuart Beats on saxophone, Evan Palmerston on bass, Jeff Craig on drums, and finally, Rico on keyboards. This song is heard exclusively right here on Famous Hits Live. Let's get into it. There's Richie Barron, Dr. Tequila, and Cruisin' the Square.

0: Hey, it's Richie Barron, Dr. Tequila, also known worldwide these days, thanks to Lady Luna from East Los Angeles, California, as the Lowrider Godfather. 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

0: Hey, all you people out there listening today or tonight, Japan, Australia, USA, wherever you may be, I've got a new song out there now. Saul has it up on the radio playing already. It's called Just Another Day in Your Life. It's on YouTube by Richie Barron. You can check it out there, or you can hear it on almost every show. Saul has it up now on Famous Hits Live. We'd like to put a couple tentacles out there and find out who's listening these days and get some opinions, especially on my new song, Just Another Day in Your Life. So Saul's email is Saul, S-A-U-L-V-I-G-I-L, SaulVigil, at hotmail.com, or Richie Barron, R-I-C-H-I-E-B-A-R-R-O-N, 876, at gmail.com. 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Listen, I got a fabulous new song, even if I do say so myself. I like it. People are digging it. And it's called Just Another Day in Your Life. It's on YouTube. You go in and put Richie Barron, Just Another Day in Your Life. It'll come right up. Done by our programmer, Saul Vigil, here on Famous Hits Live Radio. So go check out the new song, Just Another Day in Your Life. And it'll play here on Famous Hits Live Radio, too. Thank you, people. Talk to you later.
1: It's Richie Barron, Dr. Tequila, with his latest song, Just Another Day in Your Life. This is a song for everybody out there in the world trying to live your dreams today. Featuring an all-star studio lineup, including Wayne De La Cruz on keyboards, Evan Palmerston on bass, Chris McGrew on drums, Chris Pimentel on guitar, Stuart Beats on the saxophone, plus Barry at Northern Light Studio in Santa Rosa, California. With the legendary Dr. Tequila singing his heart out, here's Just Another Day in Your Life by Richie Barron.

0: So get out and live it.
1: Good day to everybody. Richie Barron, a.k.a. Dr. Tequila, and in some circles, out of Los Angeles, known as the Lowrider Godfather. Listen, I write songs about everything. Fires in California, Hawaii, a couple political things. But I have written a song, couple of them, two or three songs, for a movie that's still in the process of being done about the ancient aliens called the Anunnaki that was gleaned from Sumerian tablets and stories about them coming here 300,000-400,000 years ago searching for gold from the planet Nibiru. And I've ran into a new good friend of mine. We've become very good friends. We've got a lot in common. He's an author, philosopher, humanitarian, a great dude all the way around. His name is Blake Sinclair, B-L-A-K-E-S-I-N-C-L-A-I-R. And he likes my songs. We're going to do some stuff with those, too. Anyway, Blake has a new book out on Amazon called Roswell, R-O-S-W-E-L-L, about the famous crash in 1947 in Roswell, New Mexico. And his father was a big military man stationed at White Sands Missile Range in New Mexico. And believe it or not, he was one of the first to get on that ship after it crashed. He actually saw the aliens that were on it. One alive and three or four dead, something like that. So anyway, Blake's dad was right there. This book is totally different than any other Roswell book I've seen. He also has a website, SirBlakeSinclair.com. SirBlakeSinclair.com. So get that book if you get a chance, Roswell, on Amazon. Listen, the song plays Anunnaki Came for Gold by Sci-Fi Track at the end of this spot. Listen to the words and you'll glean just about everything you need to know about the Anunnaki. Their ancient gold mines are spotted by the thousands on Google Maps. So listen, Richie Barron, Dr. Tequila, gonna sign out for now. Thanks to my programmer, Saul Vigil, from Baleen, New Mexico. Speaking of New Mexico, also the station owner, Richard Verasso. He resides in Oceanside, California these days. 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

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Today, our illustrious programmer, Saul Vigil, putting up an acoustic track of mine called Drinking High Tides and O-Side, which therein has me cruising in my lowrider Cadillac from San Diego into Oceanside, which, by the way, is where our station owner, Richard Verasso, lives. Today, I want to give you the emails of Saul and myself for your comments or requests. 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Any song you like, let us know. Saul Vigil, S-A-U-L-V-I-G-I-L, at hotmail.com, or my email, Richie Barron, R-I-C-H-I-E-B-A-R-R-O-N, 876, at gmail.com. 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We'd like to hear from you on Famous Hits Live. 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
1: Say, man, ladies, Dr. Tequila, Richie Barron here. Purple Phantom Rolls Royce. I think you're going to dig this one. I did it at my dining room table. I'll get it in the studio later. Make it a little longer with some horns in it. This one sounds pretty good to me. Listen to it. I love the lowrider listeners we're getting lately. Saul sent me the Google verified numbers. We get those anytime we want. How many people listen worldwide? I'm so grateful the numbers of people that are listening to my shows. It just makes me feel honored. Thank you guys for listening to Famous Hits Live Radio. And yeah, I am going to get that Purple Phantom Rolls Royce. Richie Barron, over and out. Adios, amigos. Low and slow.

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Her dad and grandfather were both lowriders. Can you believe it, man? Her car's name is a Buick named Lovable Lewis. So, Debbie, this is for you. Dr. Tequila here. 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Roll it, Saul.

Hey, listen, man, track two. All my lowrider listeners from California and wherever you may be. This one's going out especially for Grandpa Joe, who actually happens to be Rudy's dad. He's one of my original lowriders from L.A. Rudy's involved in a lot of lowrider car shows, and he's told a lot of people about my Dr. Tequila radio shows. He likes Magical Night and others, which I'll play another one for him later in this show. He also, Grandpa Joe, likes Cabo Wabo tequila in moderation. So do I. And he has a 51 custom Merc, which I had. I had a lime green one back in the day. Love 51 Mercuries. All right, Dr. Tequila here with Saul Vigil rolling the tracks on Famous Hits Live Radio. This is a Richard Barrasso station. Hang in there, bros. Thank you for listening.

This one is going to be for John. He's called the Lowrider King from Torrance, California. He's got a beautiful gold-colored 57 Chevy Bel Air named Becky Sue. He also likes our Jose Santana video on YouTube, which I have a cameo in. It's called Galletas. And he happens to dig Love Train, which we're going to roll for him, for John. Love Train. Take it away, Saul Vigil, at Famous Hits Radio Live.

Barron here, Dr. Tequila. This guy's closer to home here. His name is Benny from South San Francisco. He's actually has a daughter that's in high school. I heard from her, too. An honor student in high school. He has a car named Susan. I couldn't tell exactly what kind of car it was, but it was a beautiful car he had customed. And he thinks it's a real honor that some of my fans call me the Godfather. Well, so do I. I'm real grateful. So, Benny, listen, man. I'm going to dedicate Rather Have the Green Than the Blues to you and Bailey here on Famous Hits Live Radio. Dr. T here. Adios.

Yeah, I really like this next two. For Jesse and Juliet, young couple. She's going to a nursing school, and he is training to be a plumber. Two smart people, man, in L.A. Both lowriders. Said they're not into the drugs and the gangs and etc. They just like to go out and cruise in their lowrider. On Sunday night, they listen to the Dr. Tequila show, which I appreciate, man. Grateful. So you know what? I'm going to put out there a tune I wrote 15, 20 years, I can't remember. It's called Tahoe Boogie. I wrote it when I was playing all the time in Nevada. Especially for Harrah's, I wrote this tune called Tahoe Boogie. Here's Saul Vigil rolling it for you on a Richard Verasso station. This is called Famous Hits Live. Right on, Dr. T, signing out right now.

Hey, Dr. Tequila here. Hope you're tuned in, man. This one's going out to Vincent from San Diego. He's got a 57 Chevy Nomad named Selena, S-E-L-E-N-A. Great looking car. So what other song would I send out for him except Nomad Chevrolet? You'll notice I have several songs that have cars in them. Lincolns, Cadillacs. All right, Vincent, roll out in that Chevrolet, bro. Nomad Chevrolet.

right, man. We're clear up into where are we now? For all my lowrider friends up and down the West Coast, this one's for Carlos, who's actually pretty close to me. He's in the Mission District in San Francisco. He's a doo-wop singer, man, believe it or not. He's a friend of Nova, a lady from L.A. who is a lowrider who has put a lot of people onto my shows. I really appreciate that. And her daughter, Little Angel. So, Carlos, man, I'm going to put this song out for you. It's called We've Got It Now, when you said you really liked. I was on a 1991 CD called Secrets in the Night with Buddy Miles playing drums. So this is Richie Barron. For all you lowriders, I love you. You're deeming me the godfather, what an honor. I love it, man. Carlos, for you, with Saul Bigel rolling the tracks on Famous Hits Live Radio. Right on.

All right, man. I've got another guy close to me right here. Alejandro. He's from the San Francisco Mission District. Guess what song he likes? One of my favorites. Younger Woman. Don't mess with him unless you want to get in big trouble. And he likes Gaetas. Gaetas. Jose Santana YouTube video on YouTube with Dr. Tequila's got a cameo in it. Richard Segovia, who has the Mural House of Latin Rock. He wrote most of the song, and he sings on it, too. So this is for Alejandro, the Mission District man. Younger Woman. He said it reminds him of his life, the way he lives. Well, that's good. I lived that way, too, bro. Quite a while ago, but I did it. Dr. Tequila here on Famous Hits Live Radio with Saul Bigel, a Richard Verasso station man. Thanks for listening. Talk to you soon.

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1: 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I want to add to my Stories of the Road for everybody out there, all my loved listeners that I have. This is a miraculous story. I've got two or three or some things that you just can't believe are true, but it happened to me. There's more than meets the eye on this planet Earth and in the universe, period. Anyway, I came back from Reno in 1995. I was driving my Volkswagen bus with all my equipment into San Rafael, California. I went into the Silver Peso, where all the musicians hung out from Santana, Journey. Everybody hung out in that place. A lot of musicians. My buddy Pepe was in there. He's a drummer. Also had a construction company then in Marin County. So I was talking to him, and he said, well, Richie, I told him I was looking for a place to rent to live. And he said, well, we got a big penthouse, a whole top floor of a building downtown San Rafael, down at the end of 4th Street. I'll give you the room in there. There's an extra room. You can use the kitchen, everything. The whole place is yours. $200 a month, and you can have it. I about dropped. I said, yeah, man, I'll get the money. No sweat. So about a few days later, and not much, probably 3 days later, I went into a coffee shop in Terra Linda, California. Nobody in there, like 10:30, 11, sometime in the morning. Went to the counter, and this Oriental lady come out. I got my coffee and whatever I got. She went back into the kitchen. There was nobody in that room, period. Big tile floored room. So I started to leave, and I turned around, walked about halfway across to the door, looked down, a roll of bills and a rubber band laying on the floor. It was not there when I came in. This story is weird, man. You believe it or you don't believe it. Not a soul in there. So I reached down, picked it up. Nobody saw me because there was nobody in there. I got back to my bus, took the rubber band off. It was like $260 or $80 in that roll of money. So guess where I headed for? The Silver Peso. Pepe came in about an hour after I got there. I said, man, here's your $200 for that room. He said, well, when we leave here, just follow me, man. It's yours. So I got the room. About 3 days later, I was in New Georgia's downtown San Rafael for the closing up of the club. Don and Bob have sold it. Bunch of players in there from Santana, everybody jamming on a Sunday afternoon for the closure. Sitting at the bar with my drummer then was Huey Lewis's brother, Jeff Craig. He's sitting with me. He got up and left to go change clothes at his apartment. Well, a lady walked up, was walking by, beautiful lady. And I said, are you looking for a place to sit? Because the place was packed. There was no place to sit. She said, yeah. She said, I'm across the street shopping for surf clothes, surfing things for my son, Jesse. I said, well, sit down here. The stool's yours. Jeff will be back later. So she sat down, and that was the end of that story. 2 days later, she was living with me in that penthouse that I rented from Pepe. She left her own house, Waterview House in Point Richmond, California. Deborah, by the way, my wife, with a boyfriend living in it. It took us 6-8 months to get him out of there. Anyway, she moved in with me, and we've been together 29 years this past March. So believe it or not, there's the story, man. I got more stories of the road. Keep tuned to Famous Hits Live. Over and out, Dr. T.

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1: Hey, we got CDs up here. This one's on a tune I wrote years ago called Gotta Get Back to Texas, called Nomad AAA. I actually was driving one then.

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0: Hey, you out there in Famous Hits radio listening land. Richie Barron here, Dr. Tequila, also known as the Lowrider Godfather, on my shows on Friday, Saturday, Sunday nights. Anyway, today I'm touting a good friend of mine, Pat Broderick. He's a famous artist from Florida. Comic books, videos, you name it, he's done it. Mainly known for Marvel Comics and DC Comics. And you will know the comics that he's done. Batman, Green Lantern, and Spider-Man. All the ones that I used to look at when I was younger. Anyway, he is hooked up with award-winning writer Mike Barron. And they have a new comic out, Supernatural Sagas about the Old West, called Bronze Star. Bronze Star Comics. The first volume is sold out, stunning the critics and collectors who've seen it. Great art and mystic storytelling. Now the stakes are up with new chilling monsters and haunted lawmen. I've seen the videos on it. It's great. Bronze Star Comics. Pat also happens to be the artist on my videos on YouTube of my Anunnaki tracks. Anunnaki came for gold, and Princess Balata, who is also known in ancient text as Ninma or Inanna. That song is at the end of this post today. The one I have up today is called Princess Balata, rolled by Saul Vigil on Famous Hits Live Radio. So for Bronze Star Comics and Richie Barron and the Anunnaki tracks, stay tuned.

Hi, it's Richie Barron, also known as Dr. Tequila. You know, I've got many, many songs in rotation on Famous Hits Live with DJ programmer Saul Vigil. One of them is called People Like You, People Like Me, which is in rotation on Famous Hits Live. There's a line in that song, one of them I really like, even if I did write it. Says, treat other people with a little respect. 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

0: Hey out there, Radioland, Richie Barron, Dr. Tequila,
1: also known as the Lowrider Godfather. That was put on me by Lady Luna from East Los Angeles, California. Hey, pray for L.A., that's what I say. People will have to carry on, but it's bad down there for them right now. So good vibes out to everybody in Los Angeles area, San Diego. Anyway, today I want to tout the listeners' numbers from around the world. The biggest countries being the USA, Australia, the Philippines, Mexico, the UK, Germany, New Zealand, Spain. 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That's not a week. That is 100,000 listeners per show. 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Really appreciate those cards and letters, people. You know what I mean. Anyway, today, once again, thanking all the listeners in the world for the numbers coming in. 100,000 people a show. Damn close. 200 off on USA and Japan right now from being 100,000 a show. Richie Barron, Dr. Tequila. And also, you can contact Saul Vigil, the program director who rolls all my music for me. Baleen, New Mexico, SaulVigil at hotmail.com. SaulVigil at hotmail.com. Richie Barron, Dr. T, also known as the Lowrider Godfather. Adios, amigos and senoritas. Talk to you next time. 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
2: Hey, good day to everybody. Richie Barron, a.k.a. Dr. Tequila, and in some circles, out of Los Angeles, known as the Lowrider Godfather. Listen, I write songs about everything. Fires in California, Hawaii, a couple political things. But I have written a song, couple of them, two or three songs, for a movie that's still in the process of being done about the ancient aliens called the Anunnaki that was gleaned from Sumerian tablets and stories about them coming here 300,000-400,000 years ago searching for gold from the planet Nibiru. And I've ran into a new good friend of mine. We've become very good friends. We've got a lot in common. He's an author, philosopher, humanitarian, a great dude all the way around. His name is Blake Sinclair, B-L-A-K-E-S-I-N-C-L-A-I-R. And he likes my songs. We're going to do some stuff with those, too. Anyway, Blake has a new book out on Amazon called Roswell, R-O-S-W-E-L-L, about the famous crash in 1947 in Roswell, New Mexico. And his father was a big military man stationed at White Sands Missile Range in New Mexico. And believe it or not, he was one of the first to get on that ship after it crashed. He actually saw the aliens that were on it. One alive and three or four dead, something like that. So anyway, Blake's dad was right there. This book is totally different than any other Roswell book I've seen. He also has a website, SirBlakeSinclair.com. SirBlakeSinclair.com. So get that book if you get a chance, Roswell, on Amazon. Listen, the song plays Anunnaki Came for Gold by Sci-Fi Track at the end of this spot. Listen to the words and you'll glean just about everything you need to know about the Anunnaki. Their ancient gold mines are spotted by the thousands on Google Maps. So listen, Richie Barron, Dr. Tequila, gonna sign out for now. Thanks to my programmer, Saul Vigil, from Baleen, New Mexico. Speaking of New Mexico, also the station owner, Richard Verasso. 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

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Change the human's DNA.

0: all you people out there listening today or tonight, Japan, Australia, USA, wherever you may be. I've got a new song out there now. Saul has it up on the radio playing already. It's called Just Another Day in Your Life. It's on YouTube by Richie Barron. You can check it out there, or you can hear it on almost every show. Saul has it up now on Famous Hits Live. 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So Saul's email is Saul, SaulVigil, SaulVigil at hotmail.com, or Richie Barron, RichieBarron, 876 at gmail.com. 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Listen, I got a fabulous new song, even if I do say so myself. I like it. People are digging it. And it's called Just Another Day in Your Life. It's on YouTube. You go in and put Richie Barron, Just Another Day in Your Life. It'll come right up. Done by our programmer, Saul Vigil, here on Famous Hits Live Radio. So go check out the new song, Just Another Day in Your Life, and it'll play here on Famous Hits Live Radio, too. Thank you, people. Talk to you later.
1: It's Richie Barron, Dr. Tequila, with his latest song, Just Another Day in Your Life. This is a song for everybody out there in the world trying to live your dreams today. Featuring an all-star studio lineup, including Wayne De La Cruz on keyboards, Evan Palmerston on bass, Chris McGrew on drums, Chris Pimentel on guitar, Stuart Beats on the saxophone, plus Barry at Northern Light Studio in Santa Rosa, California. With the legendary Dr. Tequila singing his heart out, here's Just Another Day in Your Life by Richie Barron.

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1: Hey, you out there in Famous Hits radio listening land. Richie Barron here, Dr. Tequila, also known as the Lowrider Godfather, on my shows on Friday, Saturday, Sunday nights. Anyway, today I'm touting a good friend of mine, Pat Broderick. He's a famous artist from Florida. Comic books, videos, you name it, he's done it. Mainly known for Marvel Comics and DC Comics. And you will know the comics that he's done. Batman, Green Lantern, and Spider-Man. All the ones that I used to look at when I was younger. Anyway, he is hooked up with award-winning writer Mike Barron. And they have a new comic out, Supernatural Sagas about the Old West, called Bronze Star. Bronze Star Comics. The first volume is sold out, stunning the critics and collectors who've seen it. Great art and mystic storytelling. Now the stakes are up with new chilling monsters and haunted lawmen. I've seen the videos on it. It's great. Bronze Star Comics. Pat also happens to be the artist on my videos on YouTube of my Anunnaki tracks. Anunnaki came for gold, and Princess Balata, who is also known in ancient text as Ninma or Inanna. That song is at the end of this post today. The one I have up today is called Princess Balata, rolled by Saul Vigil on Famous Hits Live Radio. So for Bronze Star Comics and Richie Barron and the Anunnaki tracks, stay tuned.

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Right on.

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man, ladies, Dr. Tequila, Richie Barron here. Purple Phantom Rolls Royce. I think you're going to dig this one. I did it at my dining room table. I'll get it in the studio later. Make it a little longer with some horns in it. This one sounds pretty good to me. Listen to it. I love the lowrider listeners we're getting lately. Saul sent me the Google verified numbers. We get those anytime we want. How many people listen worldwide? I'm so grateful the numbers of people that are listening to my shows. It just makes me feel honored. Thank you guys for listening to Famous Hits Live Radio. And yeah, I am going to get that Purple Phantom Rolls Royce. Richie Barron, over and out. Adios, amigos. Low and slow.

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0: I had a drummer do a CD with me in 1990. 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It's dedicated to our old buddy from Marin County, Buddy Miles.

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0: Hey, it's Richie Barron, Dr. Tequila here for you. 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All ran for me by programmer Saul Vigil on Famous Hits Live Radio. Saul is now living in Belen, B-E-L-E-N, New Mexico. He loves it down there. So, man, I'm going to get right into the tracks. First track up is a live one done at Harris in Reno with harp player Billy Noteman, one of the best in the world on harp, man. He is big in Italy these days. He goes to Italy and plays a lot. A blues band from there backs him. This tune is called Gold Country Blues. I wrote this in early 80s, back in when I was living in a little town called Placerville. That's between Sacramento and Tahoe. For about a year with a young lady. And then I had to move on, went back on the road. It's called Gold Country Blues, and it goes like this. It's live at Harris. Take it away, Saul.
1: I wrote this song living in Placerville years ago. Ain't much else to do there.

Hey, this new compilation I'm putting together right now, I'm trying to stick to a lot of live stuff that I've done over the years. This one in particular was done at Harrah's Plaza Stage in Reno, Nevada, called Born Under a Bad Sign. The Billy Note went on harp once again. Badass harp player. So, Born Under a Bad Sign, I wasn't, but it's a great blues tune. Take it away, Saul Vigil. Thanks for listening, people. And FamousHitsLive.com. Right on.

This next track, number three, if you're keeping track, coming up, I did for author, video producer, movie producer, genius dude, Gerald Clark, who went and passed away on me last 2020 when he was at 53 years old. You wouldn't have believed it if you just saw the guy. Don't really know what happened to him, but he was living in Mexico. And his marvelous wife, Krista, got a hold of me and told me he had passed on from cancer. Unbelievable. That's no justice here in this life sometimes, people. Anyway, this tune he was writing, I did movie tracks for him, for a movie about the Anunnakis, who were ancient aliens who came here 250 to 400,000 years ago from the planet Nibiru to mine for gold on planet Earth. It's documented totally by ancient Sumerian tablets. This song he did for a game, an Anunnaki game video, which he never got to finish. I think he finished the video, but he never got it produced or got it out there. It's called Purgatory Pass, about the Anunnaki fighting the Gigi, their slaves that worked for them in the gold mines. And they rebelled against them, against the Anunnaki, called Purgatory Pass. So here it is right now, man, on Famous Hits Live. Take it away, Saul.

rebelling at last. Tablets stolen from Inky must be returned back to the fortress where they all get burned. Burned down to the ground. Enemy fire all around.

in Purgatory Pass. The Red and the Blue Teams in Purgatory Pass. Workers from the mines were rebelling at last. Tablets taken from Inky must be returned.

prepare. The showdown occurred on Vulcan Mountain. The blue team confirmed. Gotta keep that red team from finding the secrets of the golden. Heroes in the line of fire. Ancient stories are told. Anunnaki came for gold. Princess Mulata changed the human DNA. Made humans work the mind every day.

Moving along on this new compilation, number 8, Richie Barron, Dr. Tequila here. This next track is live. I'm trying to stick to a lot of live tracks I've done over the years. Done at Harris in Reno, Plaza Stage, with the great Bill Notman on harp. He's one of the best. Called Midnight Rambler. Tune it was done by the Stones, Leon Russell. I think the Stones wrote that one. Anyway, famous hits live with Saul Vigil. Take it away, bro. Play it for him.

0: Houston. Bullshit. I know what you're getting at. I know my mother. I'm from Santa Rosa, California. Give it to him one time, y'all.
1: Thank you.
0: Yeah, the leader of the band always has been, always will be. I love this guitar. Play so much guitar, sing so hard, you know what you're saying?

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Richie Barron, Dr. Tequila Tracks. This one is called Satisfaction, the old Stones tune. I changed it into a slow, funky blues style. Bill Notman singing and playing harp on it. Really good track. I love it. Done at Harris Reno. So, Saul Bigel, Famous Hits Live Radio. Thanks for listening out there. We appreciate everybody. Spain, Mexico, Belarus, I mean, on and on. Thousands of listeners a day. We really love you guys. Take it away, Saul. Famous Hits Live.

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Victor, Marcus,

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0: Hi, this is Saul Vigil, your executive producer here at Famous Hits Live. On the phone with me, one of the finest Bay Area guitar players around, in my opinion, Greg from the band Big Skinny. Now, Greg, please introduce yourself and tell me where your amazing band is based out of.
1: Hi, this is Greg from Half.

0: Mission Bay, California, Greg Schmitz, and thanks for that introduction.
1: Now, what year did your band form?
0: Well, let's see. Back in high school, which I would have 86, let's say, me and Dan, singer now. And we good?
1: Yeah, we're good. Let's go.
0: Okay. He's the singer, and we started a band. We were called Redline and Abraxas and a few other names. And then probably by 1996, we became Big Skinny. And ever since then, you know, that's been the same lineup for the most part.
1: Now, because you guys have been together so long, is it a family or is it just like a working relationship with you guys?
0: Well, we're pretty much like a family because we've been together for so long. So, yeah, family, I guess you could say.
1: Okay, now we started playing Big Skinny with just one song, Let It Rain, and it
0: right.
1: took off. Then we moved into a triple shot, and now we roll extended blocks once a week. Now, your band gets ratings from around the world, not just here in the USA, but countries like Germany, the United Kingdom, France, Mexico. They all tune in, Greg. Now, my question to you is, how does this make you feel to connect with an international audience? And, you know, what's going through your head?
0: Well, it's pretty amazing, actually. Find it kind of surreal because, you know, we created something there in our studio, you know, not too long ago, but now it's being heard all over the world. Basically, it's awesome. It's a great feeling.
1: So you get kind of a high from it. When I send you the numbers, send you the ratings, and I say, listen, these are the countries that are into your stuff, that tune in just for you. You get kind of a high from that, right?
0: Oh, yeah, definitely. Sometimes I kind of have to relook at the numbers and go, wow, you know, I can't believe it sometimes.
1: Yeah.
0: But it's amazing. It's a great feeling.
1: Okay, wonderful. Now, at what age did you start playing guitar, and did you know right away that it was for you?
0: I probably started when I was 6 or 7, and yes, I knew it was for me. I used to watch my uncle play. He's about 10 years older than me, so I'd sit there.
1: So that was an influence for you then early on?
0: Yes. And he was like into the Allman Brothers and Leonard Skinner and all that stuff, and that's kind of where I got.
1: So you were kind of shaped by that by being a young child, right?
0: Yes, definitely.
1: Okay. Now, when you sit down with the band and you write a song, what's the process? How long does it take you from start to finish? Just take me through it.
0: Well, usually I'll come up with the riff on the guitar and then we'll, you know, play with it. You know, Dan, the singer, he's a drummer also. And we have Matt, our bass player. We'll play around with it and then we'll tweak it a little bit. And then Matt will come up with the part or Dan will come up with the part. And then Dan usually comes up with the song ideas. He's the singer. And we come up, you know, he'll ask us questions, you know, what do you think we should do here? Or, you know, we'll kind of like personal experiences we throw in there.
1: Yeah.
0: And
1: So it starts with a riff, is what you're telling me, right?
0: Yes.
1: And that comes from you.
0: Basically, yes.
1: Okay. Now, before you hit the stage and you throw a gig, do you got any pre-show rituals? Are you mellow? Are you quiet? Are you full of energy, ready to take on the world? I mean, what do you feel like?
0: Well, actually, I'm pretty mellow and quiet, but inside, you know, I'm holding back. So when
1: are you going to save that for the audience? Is that what you're doing?
0: I'm sorry?
1: Are you going to save that for the audience?
0: Yes, basically. I'll sit there and I'll strum the guitar, you know, with the no sound on, and I'll play a few scales, and then, you know, we'll get a huddle together, you know, we'll, you know, psych each other out, you know, come on, let's do this. And back in the day, we used to take a shot, but we don't do that anymore. But
1: oh, right.
0: Yeah,
1: that's in the past, man. That's in the past.
0: Yeah, that's in the past. But no, we focus on our music now, so yeah.
1: Well, that's more important, you know.
0: Yeah.
1: That's what the bottom line is. It's all about the music.
0: Yes, exactly.
1: Now, what do you do outside of music? Do you have any non-music hobbies?
0: Yeah, I like to fish. I like nature, you know.
1: You like to be outdoors?
0: Yeah, outdoors, yeah.
1: Okay, do you get inspired outdoors, you know, and you start thinking, you know, I could probably write a song just by being outdoors. Does that ever happen to you?
0: Absolutely, yeah. I do that all the time. Yeah, most of my songs come from being outdoors.
1: Being outdoors in nature.
0: Yes. Yes.
1: Okay. Now, which famous musician would you like to collaborate with in the future? Sky is the limit. And tell me why.
0: Well, I'd have to say probably Carlos Santana. Because he just has that certain soulfulness about his playing. And he's played with everybody that you can imagine. And
1: yep.
0: It still sounds like Carlos. He just has that something about him that I've always loved.
1: Now, what I've been told about Carlos is they say he's a very old soul, if that makes any sense. That he's a very wise man. And that when he sits down, you know, he never got into dope or alcohol or anything like that, but the music is what stands out for him.
0: Right.
1: That's what I
0: exactly.
1: Heard. You know, so Santana, you think you could collaborate with him to either write a song or have him produce a song that's already written? Because he does both.
0: Yes, I would love to. Actually, I'd love to be in there and just kind of learn from him. Yeah. You know,
1: like a mentorship.
0: Thing. Like a mentor. Yeah, exactly. I have a lot of respect for him as a musician, as a person.
1: Oh, yeah. Yeah. He does a lot of charity work on his own. And, you know, he doesn't have to do that, but he does.
0: Yeah, I know.
1: So that makes it cool. And that makes him heady. Now, your song here on Famous Hits Live, the big hit, is called Let It Rain. I need to know the backstory. And, you know, what's the song about? Can you give me an update on that?
0: Yeah, that's a good one. I was in Mexico when I was 21, Mazatlan, Mexico. I was staying with a family, you know, a friend and his family, and it was New Year's Eve. And to make a long story short, we were going to have a big celebration that night, but somebody in the neighborhood had passed away. And so everybody in the neighborhood decided not to celebrate. So I was kind of bummed out about that. So I went upstairs and I was laying there on this bed and the doors were open and it was raining and I kept hearing the sound.
1: Is that with the famous picture that you sent me with you on the bed with the guitar?
0: Exactly.
1: That's when it happens.
0: Yeah. So I was sitting there and I was mimicking the sound of the rain hitting. There was like a metal rail out there on the balcony.
1: Again
0: and
1: with the nature.
0: Yes. Again with the nature. There you go. And then I originally was going to do it as a kind of like an intro to a song. And then when I came back, I showed the guys and they said, no, wait, we got to make a song out of that. Then he said, Dan said, what were you thinking, you know, when you were there? Well, I kind of told him my thoughts and whatever. And I said, you know, if it's going to rain, damn it, or something like that. I said, let it rain.
1: Yep.
0: Then
1: yep.
0: He started running with that. And he started singing, you know, the hook, whatever you want to call it.
1: Yep.
0: And
1: the
0: then
1: hook.
0: Back,
1: and it's got a chore hook.
0: And
1: our listeners love it.
0: Right. And then to finish it up, Matt, the bass player, he was asking me, you know, basically, you know, what were you thinking? What was going through your head? And so I was saying it, and Dan, the singer, he pretty much put it down on paper or into vocals, was what you hear. Kind of a abstract way of putting it, I guess, but that's kind of how I was feeling at the time. I didn't think
1: so. You really had to open up part of your soul to get that out, right?
0: Yes, yes.
1: I mean, you had to.
0: Right.
1: You couldn't keep that inside any longer. There was no way that would be healthy for you.
0: Right. Yeah. I mean, it was like it just came out like it was a natural thing, I guess. I don't know where it came from. I don't know how I did it, but basically that was it.
1: Now, of course, finally,
0: all the time like that, but
1: it doesn't happen all the time like that. That was that one shot deal. I'm glad it did, because that's
0: right.
1: The song that you introduced me to, and that's
0: right.
1: The song that we play. But we play your other songs too.
0: Right.
1: You know, I personally like that Slurpee song. That's one of my favorites, just because I think it's funny.
0: Yeah. Actually, you know, we write about humorous stuff, and then sometimes, you know, we try to keep it upbeat, you know, nothing negative.
1: Yeah. Now, finally, what I want you to do is mention each band member and tell me what instruments they play. Let's do that.
0: Okay. Well, me, I'm Greg. I play the guitar. Then there's Matt Edwards. He plays bass. And then there's Dan. He was the drummer, but he sings and drums. But then a lot of times we'll have a session drummer come in and play with us when we're playing live. So basically,
1: so he can sing.
0: Yeah, exactly.
1: Okay.
0: He could do them both at the same time, but it takes away. It's better if he does one or the other, because it kind of holds him back.
1: Yeah, and you don't want that.
0: Yeah, he's good at both, but he's better when he just does one at a time.
1: Okay, so that's the band, right?
0: Yes.
1: Now, we do need to mention your faithful listener. Can we do that now?
0: Yes, of course.
1: Okay, her name is Carolyn. She is from Germany, and she has been a fan since we first started playing Big Skinny on Famous Hits Live. I need you to say hi to her for me.
0: Hey, Carol. Thanks for listening. You know, we appreciate it. You don't know what that means. It's can't believe the song's taken a life on its own. And thanks for listening.
1: That's her song. When she sends me an email, she always says, that's my song. You know, they wrote that for me. He's singing about me. It's my song. So I think it's cool that she has passion for Big Skinny. Because,
0: yeah,
1: you know, we do hear things. That's why we have passion for Big Skinny. So that's important.
0: Yes.
1: So
0: great.
1: So now I want to wrap things up. I want to let you go, but I need you to introduce Let It Rain on Famous Hits Live. Can you do it for me? Because I'm kind of lazy. I want you to do it for me.
0: Yeah, no problem. Hey, this is Greg Schmitz with the band Big Skinny, and here's our song, Let It Rain.
1: On what station, buddy?
0: Oh, on Famous Hits Live. Sorry, I'm lagging.

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I hope you enjoyed tonight's special program, Brain Dead Symphony, featuring the man, the myth, the legend, Diego Cisternas, as your humble host. We asked Diego to get behind the microphone, take over the airwaves for 7 songs. Now we had to bribe the guy with a pack of Red Vine movie theater candy and a cherry Slurpee from 7-Eleven. Now, all kidding aside, he opened up his heart and soul to you, the listener, tonight. 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

He is considered rock and roll royalty. The former lead vocalist from the band Yes, John Anderson. 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John will chat about his time with Yes and his solo career. He is hitting the road this coming May with the Band of Geeks. This will be their Yes, Epics, Classics, and More tour. The new album comes out this fall. Complete details, johnanderson.com.

0: Well, we've lost a couple of great rockers in the past week, and there's been a lot of social media attention and stories because classic rockers for us baby boomers is part of the soundtrack to our lives. Hi, I'm Steve Garland. I was a rock jock in the 80s in San Francisco, and I was the luckiest guy in the world because I got to spend time with all of the San Francisco rockers of the day, and one of them was Eddie Money. Eddie came up to the studios and spent time with me and the other jocks dozens of times. He was the local guy. And there was one occasion in 1984 when I was doing a TV series, and I was fortunate enough to get Eddie as my guest for the entire show. So I thought, with all of our thoughts going to Eddie and his family, I would take the audio from this interview that hasn't been heard in decades and share it with you. The TV show was called San Francisco Hot Rock. This was filmed in the summer of 1984. Eddie had a sold-out show at the Warfield Theater in San Francisco, and he and his team allowed our cameras to go back, interview him, interview the fans, put on a great show. And as always, he's kind of goofy, unpredictable, funny, self-deprecating. This is Eddie Money in his prime. Hope you enjoy it.
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0: San Francisco Hot Rock. This week it's a backstage party with Eddie Money. Video from Alcatraz, Tracy Ullman, the latest from the Romantics and the Rolling Stones. Welcome to San Francisco Hot Rock. I'm Steve Garland. We've been promising you a look backstage at some Bay Area concerts. And this week, we've got one for you. We're at the Warfield Theater in San Francisco, where the Bay Area's own Eddie Money will be performing right after the Headpins, the opening act. We've got a great show lined up for you. Where's the party? Right here on Hot Rock. Let's get things started with four brand new videos in a row. First up, Mick Jagger and the Stones. Why are you two here tonight?
1: We're here to party to see Eddie Money.
0: Party to see Eddie Money? Yeah. What's your favorite Eddie Money song?
1: I think I'm in love.
0: Are you?
1: No. Yes.
0: Why are you here tonight?
2: See Eddie Money live.
0: What's your favorite Eddie Money song?
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4: No Control.
0: Where'd you come from for the concert?
5: Modesto.
0: Long drive. You must be big Eddie Money fan.
5: Oh, yeah. Definitely.
6: He's great. He gives us all.
7: I like his singing very much.
8: He's cute. He sings great. I like him a lot.
0: What's your favorite song?
8: Big Crash, I think.
0: What's the one song you're looking forward to most to hear him sing tonight?
9: Shakin'.
0: Shakin'. Oh, yeah. Well, we will be shakin' here at the Warfield Theater, and we'll be right back with a couple of BAMMY Award winners on Hot Rock. Stay with us.
10: Hey. You. Talking to you. You hear me? I'm talking to you. You better hang out, because we're going to be on next. I'm Eddie Money, so stick around.

0: with no control, Eddie Money.
1: Hey, what's happening?
0: Hey, congratulations are in order. You got married just a couple of weeks ago on Valentine's Day.
1: Yeah, I promised her. She wanted to get married on Valentine's Day. I was supposed to get married 2 years ago, but I forgot. But she remembered. I'm very happy. She's a beautiful girl.
0: Some groups have grabbed local success and moved on to L.A. What keeps you here in the Bay Area?
1: I love the Bay Area. I hate Los Angeles. I can't say I hate L.A. Well, wait, I'm here. I hate L.A. You know what I mean? When I'm down there, I say I love L.A. It's not a bad town. But L.A. is like Levittown with palm trees, which is where I'm from originally. It's just not, it's not my cup of tea. I mean, for 75 cents, I get a $2 million picture postcard coming across that Bay Bridge. It's the only place in the world.
0: Yeah, well, you know, a lot of people think of the United States in terms of the West Coast and the East Coast. You're from New York, right?
1: Right, originally.
0: And now you're here in the Bay Area. But a lot of touring goes on in between. You know, you've had a chance to see a lot of middle America. What's your impression?
1: Well, the thing is, I think it's like Quiet Riot had a really big album, but it's their first album. And like the new kids on the block, I've been touring out there for 7 years, all over the country. And, you know, the more you tour, when you come back, you develop fans that you never lose. You know, like when we sold out Lincoln Center in New York, the fans that bought the tickets were the older fans first, which was, you know, like 32, 33. But it's important to me to tour a lot. Besides, I like touring. It's, you know, it gets tough being in the bus and the call cuts and everything else like that. But, you know, that rush I get when I hit that stage is nothing like it.
0: Let's talk about Where's the Party for a minute. That's your new album. And the first single...
1: I hit that stage is nothing like it.
0: Let's talk about Where's the Party for a minute. That's your new album. And the first single off of that was The Big Crash, which
1: right.
0: You did a video for. Do you

0: An album that I wanted to put to music, because growing up in New York with Broadway shows and everything, I think I've always been into more of a visual effect, you know.
1: Well, since you got your cool TV shades on, why don't you play guest VJ and introduce the Big Crash for a hot rock audience?
0: Hey, everybody, I want to play a tune about the only reason it wasn't a big hit single. It's like my mother said, who's going to buy a record about a girl kicking drugs at Christmas time? But it's a great song. It's called The Big Crash.
1: That's The Big Crash from Eddie Money's new album, Where's the Party? Well, the party is here at the Warfield Theater for your concert tonight.
0: Right.
1: Now, I want to ask you a question. A lot of stars like to keep themselves away from one-on-one with their fans, but you ran a little contest with Bill Graham to invite some winners backstage. Well, do you like meeting the fans one-on-one?
0: You see, I mean, people always look at as fans as being, they're very paranoid about it and dangerous, actually. Fans are just fans. I mean, like, it's like me trying to meet, Ricky Henderson or something. I mean, they're just people. I mean, like, we played Bakersfield the other day, and some kid just wanted to come up and shake my hand on stage. Of course, he wasn't supposed to be on stage, but these bouncers beat the living hell out of him. And I didn't stop the show, but I said, hey, man, you know, leave the kid alone, you know. But it's just regular people. And I think the more you separate yourself from people, the harder it's going to be. Like, you know, if I went to a restaurant and I looked like, wait, I'm Eddie Money, you know. But if you go in and you're normal, it's like, isn't that him? It's like, yeah, it's cool, you know. Yeah. I live out in Lafayette. I got to shave to go to 7-Eleven out there, for Christ's sake. I got a liquor store.

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1: Oh, what a show.
2: All right, all right. Eddie, these are our contest winners from KRQR.
1: Hi, I'm Ed.
3: Hi.
2: What's your name?
3: Kim.
1: Hi, Kim.
2: Kim, we're going to sign some records for Eddie.
1: What are you signing for? How'd you like the show, girls?
3: Great.
1: I had a real good time up there, man. I love being home.
3: This is absolutely
4: a killer show. Congratulations on getting married, too.
1: Oh, thank you.
4: Oh, yeah.
1: Have still waiting for the honeymoon.
4: No doubt.
1: You know, when I get tired, I start signing, Dear Lori, oh my papa, love you, Eddie Fisher.
0: The people that you're seeing backstage won their backstage passes in a special radio contest. What's your name?
5: Monica.
6: Debbie.
0: You having a good time tonight?
5: Yeah, great time.
0: What'd you think of the Eddie Money Show?
6: It was great.
5: Fantastic.
0: What do you think of Eddie? You met him, got his autograph.
5: Fantastic.
0: You better be nice, he's right over there. Our twisted video is up next as San Francisco Hot Rock continues. Party's right here. That's all for this week's San Francisco Hot Rock. Eddie, thanks for inviting us.
1: Thank you very much. Hey, gang, where's the party?
7: Yeah!
1: Thank you very much. It's been great, Tony.
0: All right, thanks to Eddie Money and Bill Graham Presents for inviting us to the Warfield Theater. Don't forget, next week we've got a special afternoon San Francisco Hot Rock. We're going to give you a behind-the-scenes look at Greg Kinn's new video. Plus, if you haven't seen it yet, we're going to show you the new Eat It, not Beat It, but Eat It video for you next week on San Francisco Hot Rock on our afternoon special. And on Friday night, can we get one more? Hey, where's the party?
1: Where's the party? Right here!

everybody. I'm Saul Vigil, your executive producer here at Famous Hits Live. Now, today, we're going to dive deep, and I'm talking way deep. We're going to chat with Diego Cisternas of Brain Dead Symphony. He is the mastermind, as you already know. Now, you know him from songs like Break the Cycle, Just Let Me Be, A Roll of the Loaded Dice, which is one of the biggest hits we play on Famous Hits Live, and Give Me Moonlight, Nothing More to Hide, and Crossing Roads to the Stars. We play all those songs. Now, he is not only a musician, he is a producer, songwriter, publisher, author, a mentor, which I'm going to ask him about that in a little bit as a surprise question, and then he even dabbles in the

0: world of art as a world famous painter. Now, as always, it's good to hear your voice. I'm glad to have you on the phone, Diego. How are you feeling today?
1: Hello, Vigil. I'm doing okay. Thank you for asking. And above all, thank you for having me back and able to chat with you and talk to your beautiful audience, who are very, very, very cool people because they appreciate music the way it should be appreciated. Yeah. So thank you for having me back.
0: Now, your latest musical offering is titled Disco Ball. Now, I want to talk to you about this. The intro to the song is something a little different for you. And let me explain why. Now, song intro is important to radio people because that's the first thing the listener hears. Absolutely. The first thing I play on the radio. Now, you have a great deal of movement in this intro, and I've never heard this before from any of your other songs. Now, I want to hear a little more about that Middle Eastern influence that I can hear in my soul when I hear the intro of the song. Now, this surprises me in a good way. You're reaching for something different. You're taking chances. Now, was this something you did on purpose to shock your listeners, or were you just testing out new boundaries?
1: Oh, my God. Again, you are a genius with your questions. And the way you set them up. So you do an amazing job, which is makes you unique. So I have to give you a little props for that.
0: Thank you.
1: So to answer your questions, it's both. I was testing something new and boundaries. And I'm also just channeling influences from my past when it comes to that intro.
0: Yeah.
1: So this is where, so it was done on purpose to a degree. And I'm not afraid to say it because every musician, every artist is influenced by something and or by someone or another artist or something like that, right?
0: Yes.
1: So in this particular intro, just the intro and even some of the the hits, the synthesizers going, that kind of thing.
0: Yeah.
1: Here, I'm going to reveal you my influence.
0: Okay.
1: Gary Newman.
0: Wow.
1: His new stuff when he started working with Trent Reznor, there's a lot of Middle Easterns in there, Middle Eastern touches. Number two, Trent Reznor is one of my heroes. Number three, you know I love Echo and the Bunnymen.
0: Absolutely.
1: One of the post, but the Cutter and a couple of the songs, the way Will Sargent plays the guitar and does this little riff that no one else does.
0: Yeah.
1: There's also Middle Eastern influences there. And they sound like that. And I said, you know what? I'm gonna borrow their salt shaker, and I'm gonna spread some of their own salt into my tune, even though it doesn't sound like them.
0: No, not at all.
1: I wanted to bring a little bit of those elements that made their sounds sound so unique. And Middle Eastern tonalities and sounds and melodies, they do majors and minors in a very unique way.
0: Yeah.
1: And it gives it again, what do I do with my music? I need to feel an emotion.
0: Yeah.
1: When I feel that emotion, I'm onto something. So I threw in the Middle Eastern stuff because it gives you another emotion and it puts you in a trance on the kind of more of a soundtrack, more of a, what's a good word? Anthemic. I wanted to go more anthemic. Like an anthem instead of just being a regular song.
0: Okay.
1: It was both.
0: You answered it both ways. Okay.
1: Testing new boundaries and on purpose and still originality because I did the guitar, which I normally don't trick too much with guitars, but I can play it. I do okay.
0: Yeah.
1: Oh. But that guitar intro, that's also had a little bit of that Britpop influence too.
0: No, I heard that. I was expecting that, the Britpop stuff. I was expecting
1: thanks,
0: but I wasn't expecting you to go to the other end of the world to pull
1: instruments,
0: and you pulled it
1: off.
0: You know.
1: Thank you, mate.
0: Now, I want to talk to you about your lyrics. Basically, you're a songwriter, and I think you're a songwriter first, but you are a thinking man's songwriter, and I consider myself a thinking man as a listener, and you make me think. Now, every time I hear the lyrics of your music, I'm challenged as being a creative person. And I know my audience is too, because they're highly creative people. Now, I'm sure you remember, but the Beatles put out a Middle Eastern album once.
1: Oh, there's another one. I'm a huge Beatles fan.
0: You're a Beatles
1: Sorry
0: fan?
1: Sorry to interrupt. Hugely. Yeah.
0: Okay, so you know what I'm talking about. Now, they were influenced by Middle Eastern, you know, thoughts and influences and music, and they challenged their fans. And I feel like you're doing that with what you did just on that little bit of an intro. And I keep going back to that, but I don't want to get off that. Now, what I compare your current single, Disco Ball, I want to read you some lyrics that I found stood out to me. And I hope that you could provide a little background. Can you do that for me?
1: Absolutely. And I'm actually, it's one of my favorite songs, one of my favorite questions of yours. I take great pride in my lyrical content.
0: Yeah.
1: So go ahead.
0: Yeah, okay, here we go. Let's say farewell to arms. Yeah. My spinning spear, a wavering disco ball. When in Rome, we can't fall. We are roaming dancers now, facing all the shivering fears now. Give me some background, Diego. Help me out.
1: I love your stuff. All right, so I'm trying to make it short and sweet, but first of all, I need to go back to one of the first things you mentioned. I am a thinking man. Yep. It's who I am. I am wired like that, and I cannot escape the philosophical side of putting, and I inject into my lyrical writing, because I don't write lyrics like most people do.
0: No,
1: and you know why?
0: You know, not at all.
1: No. But, you know, some people go, hey, that's cool, but there's something that goes right over their heads.
0: Yeah.
1: And that's okay. Let them think. It's a conversational piece now instead of being a lyrical piece. So thank you for saying you are a thinking man. Yes, I am. I observe the world, and I looked at the world, and I think in metaphors. So let's go to the title of the song, Disco Ball.
0: Disco Ball.
1: Disco Ball. What the hell does that mean?
0: Yeah, that's what I was, when I heard you were going to write the song, and you told me the song title before anyone else, and I thought, what is this going to go to? How are we going to do this? And then when I heard it, then I realized what you were doing.
1: Yes, so it's a metaphor of life again. Mm-hmm. And I'm going to be a little transparent.
0: Okay.
1: My lyrics, all the songs that you mentioned earlier, that I do, Famous Hits Live has played, they all are personal to me. They're all life experiences. So this, the reason I write in metaphors, because I don't want to say, I, and I went through this, and my heart was broken, my heart was broken, and, you know, I lost this, or, somebody screwed me in the back. No, I don't want to do that. So how do I share something poetically, but it's also deep in my heart, in the core of who I am today, based on past experiences? We all learn from the past. That's all we can do, right?
0: Right.
1: So one way to escape some of the sorrows of life is to either write or paint or do art. Some people like to do sports and so on. So when I write my lyrics, I think in a deeper way. So to go into the lyrics, for example, you went into the whole verse goes, peace is my new elation. That means that you found, you finally are healing, and you're not being disturbed or whatever hurt you or whatever rattle you, or a loss of a loved one, or a death in the family or whatever. So when you find that peace, it becomes a high, but it's not a fake high. It's an elation. It's a moment of joy. And then the next line is dance hall dancers caper. Yeah. That means that you begin to dance in your own mind and into this beautiful movement. And that's what the word caper means. And then hold my hands and arms. I mean, please embrace me. I'm free from that suffering. And then it goes to, let's say farewell to arms. And that's a line from a World War II or World War I movie that I always stuck in my head, because I read that book when I was a child. And it's, again, a metaphor. A farewell to arms that symbolizes the loss of his lover. Apparently, it was written by from a girl point of view. And it also means loving and the miscarriage. But it also, it was in World War I. It also means dropping your arms and finding peace instead of fighting each other. You understand?
0: Yeah, I get it.
1: So that's where I'm moving through. And then the next line, my spin and spear,
0: yeah,
1: a wavering disco ball.
0: That's the one I was wondering about. Yeah. That line there.
1: Yeah. And so it's what my brain started imagining when I'm writing this. As you get to a pub, obviously the first thing that you think of is disco ball, is some nightclub and people dancing. Yeah. And lights reflections, you know, reflections on the wall. My input was more, it is a spin and sphere, obviously. I'm describing the disco ball, but it's you're going into a world of dancing, or a world of you escapism and so on. And then, so it does get a bit darker there. When in Rome, we just can't fall.
0: Yeah.
1: But Rome fell. Remember the history of Rome. They fell.
0: Yeah.
1: You know, they historically. You see what I'm kind of creating contradictions.
0: I can understand the metaphors now.
1: Yeah.
0: I can hear your passion. But I honestly think that there are some parts of your songwriting where you still are a storyteller, and I know you probably don't like me calling you that, but you still
1: are. No, do it. It's all right. So when Roman dancers now facing all the shivering fears, that I'm telling you a personal story.
0: Yeah.
1: That's what I'm really doing.
0: Then you went into the story.
1: Yeah, and I do it poetically instead of being playing the victim.
0: That's not how you write, though.
1: And you know why? When people read poems, any of the famous poets in history, they all come from pain. They all come from suffering. They all come from that. That's what I'm doing. So I'm tapping into the soul. I'm tapping into the brain, and I'm tapping into the heart. Because it's the only way you bring peace to yourself. It's by valuing yourself, and instead of just devaluing.
0: Okay.
1: Because that's what haters do.
0: Yeah.
1: People that hate you, they'll devalue you. You know?
0: Yeah.
1: That's what they do.
0: We don't want that, though. I know you write your music first. Now, I still always ask you about this because I can't get over that. Your brain works that way. You look at the world in a different way because it's how your brain is wired. We are all different. And you, my friend, are way different. Okay? Now, I want to know if you write the melody first or do you do the chorus first? You know, just the music. What comes for you first?
1: For some reason, and we have barely tapped this in the past.
0: Yeah, barely.
1: I'm going to get deep on that because you love those answers.
0: I do, yeah.
1: When I feel something, I write it down.
0: Uh-huh.
1: Whether it's I'm humming something on my voice memos, or I write it down immediately. Then I leave it alone. Then when I do the music and I'm feeling it, this is going the right way, I'm not thinking about vocal melodies at all.
0: Oh.
1: When I finish the music and except for some minor tricks that come later, the music is done, then I let that emotion dictate the melodies dictate the rhythm of the words, because you cannot say every word into a melody. The words when you write lyrics into a song, the words have a rhythm.
0: Yeah.
1: So you cannot say elevator and then elation. The elevator may not work.
0: Yeah.
1: So you have to be very, very you have to have a big vocabulary to get poetic in a song. On a poem, you can write whatever the hell you want. So, but in a song, there is rhythm to the words. Yeah. Not every word fits the melody. So I have to edit, and then everything comes from the power of the music, because that's what brain dead symphony is.
0: Yep.
1: I'm brain dead.
0: Yep.
1: when the music, but the symphony is still being made. Then when the symphony is completed. Yeah. Kind of like Mozart is not singing, right?
0: No.
1: But the symphony is done, right? But the symphony is done, and it's got all the elements and all the melodies, and then guess what? The brain automatically kicks in and begins, I got to write a song. and the melody just flowed. Dude, I have finished this song, I'll be honest with you, I nailed it in 8 hours.
0: Wow.
1: It never really happens with this many words.
0: Yeah, usually it takes you a little while because sometimes you told me you put the song down and you go out, mm-hmm. you go for a walk, go for a bike ride, do what you got to do, and then you come back.
1: Exactly.
0: Now, did this song, did you just keep plumping in until it came?
1: For some reason, I violated all my rules.
0: Yep.
1: And I was so in the zone.
0: Yeah, you were set.
1: That I got it down. Now, what I did, once it was down, I called in dummy, in the production side of things, I called them dummy trucks. The trucks are dummy.
0: Yeah.
1: They're not the full performance.
0: Yeah.
1: They're not the final performance.
0: Not yet, yeah.
1: So what I did, I finished the song like in 8 hours, like I told you.
0: Yep.
1: Then I walked away for like 2-3 days. Then I came back and redid all the vocals, but now I can focus on the performance,
0: whoa.
1: not the writing anymore.
0: So you broke your own rules.
1: Yeah, when you produce a record, and lots of people don't know what a producer really does. When you produce a record, one of the biggest duties is to nail the performance of the song, even though the song is already finished. You gotta make sure the performance is on top and is sitting on the instrumental the way it should sit. Now it's got power, it's got dynamics, it's got dynamics and so on.
0: So
1: I hope that answers your question. But
0: no, it does.
1: Normally I don't do this, but I was so dazzled by the whole process of the way it was just flowing out of my veins.
0: Yeah.
1: I finished it in 8 hours, and it took a 3-day break and did all the vocals again, and that's what you heard.
0: Okay, wonderful. Now, mm-hmm. when you sit down to write a song like Disco Ball, this leads me to my next question. What goes through your head? Do you have it in mind that you're going to pen a radio hit for a guy like me to play on the radio, or do you just follow your heart and take it where it goes?
1: Again, I love your questions. So much.
0: Thank you.
1: I feel like we're in a cafe. In Italy, having a little cappuccino or whatever.
0: Yeah.
1: And then when you just give me this question, I go, oh my God, yeah, let me tell you about that.
0: I know it's a hard one.
1: Can you repeat that question?
0: I know it's a hard one. But I mean, when you write a song like that, is it in the back of your head that this is going to be a radio hit and it's going to get played around? I mean, are you following your gut and your heart?
1: Okay, sorry, I lost my train of thought with the cafe thing.
0: Yeah.
1: Actually, I don't want to say a bad word, but you know what I mean.
0: Yep.
1: I don't give blah blah blah about
0: a radio hit,
1: pleasing radio or anything. I care about the song.
0: Yeah.
1: And if the song is longer, and you know what? This song is getting more airplay than I thought.
0: Yeah.
1: Because it's 6 minutes long.
0: Yeah, which is very uncommon for radio. They want it quick and fast.
1: 6 bloody minutes long, but it doesn't feel like it, but it's anthemic. It has to finish big. And I couldn't edit it shorter because then it just takes away the emotion.
0: Yeah.
1: So I left it at 6 minutes and 2 seconds. Hey, if you want it and you want to roll it and give it a spin, thank you so much. But I understand the radio, they go 4:30.
0: Yeah.
1: 4:30 max, you know.
0: That's it. That's so like the
1: thank
0: the,
1: you. The intro had to be there. Yeah. Most songs now, they go 1, 2, 3, and they start singing. You know?
0: They start singing. And I don't like that. That's not my cup of tea, but that's how it is right now.
1: Yeah. But guess what? It's being welcomed and it's being received by not just your station, other stations.
0: They're
1: playing it. They're playing it in a 6-minute song, which is rare. Yeah.
0: Very unlikely. Okay. Mm-hmm. Now, thank you for answering that. Now, Robert Smith of The Cure, he's been a big influence of mine for years. And I read an interview with him where he once said that if he didn't write songs, he would become insane with madness. Now, Diego, do you have those feelings at all?
1: 1,000%. When I read the same article,
0: Yeah.
1: And when I read that line, I go, oh my God, it hit me in the heart. It hit me hard. Because you know what? If I don't do this, I'm not going to do it till I'm whenever, my last breath.
0: Yeah.
1: I will go insane. It's my sanity to create. Even if no one sees it, I still need to do it.
0: Yeah.
1: Even if no one hears it, I still need to do it.
0: Well, this song is getting airplay, though. It's out there. And it's around the world. And so I'm happy for you. This is great.
1: Thank you.
0: You know, I'm very happy. Now, what happens if you get halfway through a song, a new song you're writing, and then you feel, oh, my God, I got to make some changes? Do you totally go back, re-image the song, or do you just, you know, press forward like a soldier and keep getting it done till it's done? How's the process?
1: It is a battle. It is definitely a battle because I have a vision, but the sound is not sounding like the vision. You know what I do? Yeah. I'm not bragging, but I got about 50 songs.
0: Oh, do you really?
1: And sometimes, yeah. So what I do is kind of like a burner in the kitchen. You got the front burner, the back burners.
0: Yeah.
1: Okay. When it's not moving, the way it's meant to be felt, I put it to rest and move it to the back burner. I'm gonna tell you something, a little secret.
0: Okay.
1: That guitar intro, I wrote that about 4 years ago.
0: Oh my God. So it's been on the back burner that long.
1: It was.
0: Wasn't the right time.
1: You nailed it.
0: Yeah.
1: You just nailed it. So I moved it to, I heard that, I go, you know what? I'm feeling it. It all came out of nowhere. And I moved it to the front burner, and here we are talking about it. It's crazy, dude. I don't know what happens. It comes from the same madness and the same genius and the cure. I love Robert Smith, and I understand. I totally understand where he's coming from. And it's not an ego thing.
0: No,
1: it's not.
0: No.
1: It's not a selfish thing.
0: No.
1: This is real psychologically induced hurt. You feel hurt when you're not creating.
0: Now, I will tell you this. When I first heard Disco Ball, and so I'm listening to it, and I had to hear it several times, and then when I stopped listening to it, I felt like I pressed stop, and now I lost an old friend. And I don't know if that's...
1: Oh my God.
0: I lost an old friend. And I felt sad. This is... I can always press play. You know?
1: For reals?
0: Yeah. I mean, that's the experience I had. So,
1: listen. This, that is a huge compliment. Even though you were caught in a sad moment.
0: I know.
1: That you felt incomplete and kind of like the song abandoned you or something.
0: Yeah, I did. Because it ended. And I'm thinking,
1: Daniel
0: put 2 minutes in this song or what? You know? But no, I would never ask that.
1: No, thank you.
0: Yeah, I would never do that. Yeah. Now, let me see. What else do I have here for you? Oh, let's go into this one. I have an email from Spain, and they love Diego in Spain, right? Now, it's from Michaela. She lives in Spain, and she says, "Hi, Diego Dater." I'm Michaela from Barcelona. I found your music by chance on my TuneIn app. I love your music and your new romantic style. That's pretty cool right there. Now, although sometimes I do hear sadness within your vocals.
1: Tons of it.
0: Do you feel sadness when writing a song? And do you have plans to record a music video? And she says, yours truly, Michaela from Spain. Now, Diego, can you help her out? Can you answer the question?
1: Absolutely. Again, your listeners are deep-seated.
0: Yeah, they're on fire.
1: They don't go and say, oh, it's got a good beat. It's got a good beat. Oh, bloody
0: no,
1: hell.
0: Into detail.
1: This is fantastic. So, to answer Michaela's question in a very profound but simple way, these tunes and the lyrics speak for themselves. So I advise you to read the lyrics, and you will know that it comes from sadness. It comes from experiences of life. It comes from even joy, and it comes from observing the world in a deeper way. So yes, it is. I do feel sad when I'm writing a song, but that's what makes it better.
0: Yeah. Oh, okay. So that's what
1: And you said am I doing a video?
0: Yeah.
1: Music video?
0: Yes, exactly. Yeah, when
1: you're the first to know. Your station the first to know. Yes, I am.
0: Okay.
1: And I'm collaborating with another independent filmmaker.
0: Okay.
1: And it will be the first music video for Brain Dead Symphony, and it will be before Christmas.
0: Okay, excellent. Thank you, Diego, for putting my mind at rest, because I was like I could feel it like on the edge of my tongue. I wanted to ask, but I don't want to push you, because I know you're an artist and you can't.
1: And we're gonna do our own filming. We're not going to borrow footages and do this and no. A lot of videos are. People are using raw footages.
0: Yeah, I
1: don't want that. I want to make my own footage. Yeah, I'm a filmmaker.
0: Yeah, you are. That's part of who you are. Now, you've collaborated with other artists throughout your career. And it's been many. Actually, it has been. Now, do you mind hearing criticism from another artist about your work? When you collaborate with somebody, do you listen with an open mind? Or are you just like, hey, this is my song. This is my music. I'm going to do it my way.
1: No.
0: Like Prince would do that. I know Prince.
1: Right.
0: But he would say, we're going to do it my way or no way. But
1: you are a big... Go ahead. Sorry. I'm sorry. Go ahead.
0: No, how do you do it?
1: Again, another great question. I know you're a big fan of Prince. Prince, and it's wonderful. He is an interesting cat. He comes from another planet as well.
0: He was a weird dude.
1: Yeah. But the genius in a way as well. So, I have people misunderstand me quite a bit.
0: They do.
1: About my confidence. Being misconstrued as arrogance.
0: Oh,
1: no, I'm not arrogant.
0: You're not at all.
1: But I'm confident. So when I believe in something and somebody comes and trying to change it, I will not be a rude, or I may say, no. But I treat people as I want to be treated, number one.
0: Yep.
1: So if somebody crosses that line, you're gonna hear the Diegonator.
0: You're gonna hear that. It's not gonna be pretty.
1: It's not. So to taking criticism absolutely all the time, because we learn from each other. And I am, like you said before, I am a mentor.
0: Yep.
1: And I do provide, I have learned through the years how to communicate productively, not condescendingly. So I expect the same return. You know what I mean?
0: Yeah. You expect to, an equal balance, right? Like a yin and yang.
1: Yeah. I have no problem somebody saying, hey, actually, a mate of mine for Disco Ball said, he actually told me that during the verse, the first verse, there's this other sound that went very deep sound. It sounded cool. But he said, that's kind of distracting from the song.
0: Mm.
1: And he was right. And I took it out.
0: No.
1: So that's constructive criticism, because it made sense.
0: No, I remember on one of your songs, I can't remember which one it was, but the great Steve Masters told you small things that he felt could improve your music. And you said you listened
1: to
0: it.
1: That's right. And I implemented them. Yeah. And guess what? When I played sometime, he's a former radio celebrity.
0: Yeah, he is.
1: And some people may not know that in Portugal.
0: Yeah. Well, we know.
1: But it's a great radio celebrity here in the Bay Area and in the U.S.
0: Yep.
1: And I played him disco ball.
0: Oh, okay.
1: And sometimes I meet up with him to play golf. He heard it. He goes, aha. And he goes, he said nothing. He says, it sounds like a movie. And I go, that's all he said.
0: Well.
1: But no criticism. He said, good job, bro.
0: Okay.
1: And I thought it was the funniest. So, yeah.
0: No, that's good, though. That's good. Because, he can be very, blunt. I'm heard him talk to other bands like that. He can be very blunt.
1: Don't be condescending.
0: Man, this is not working for me.
1: Exactly.
0: So that's a tough one. Now, you once told me, and I think we were just talking personally, that you find inspiration in many things. And nature is a big one for you. Just name one. But you said you could find inspiration just by walking down the street. Not everyone could do that. Now, what was the inspiration behind Disco Ball?
1: During my younger years, you go to clubs, I was always fascinated by a disco ball. And I go, that is so, what it does to people, you turn it on, boom, you feel different.
0: Yeah.
1: And people feel like, they feel groovy or whatever the word is.
0: Whatever it is, yeah.
1: Yeah. So I my inspirations come from observation. So when I feel something, it could be a tree, or it could be a little insect on the ground, or it could be two old people talking on a bench.
0: Yeah.
1: Because benches, actually I'm writing a so-called bench, and it's about all the stories that nobody knows that were told by people on sitting on a bench.
0: Yeah,
1: can you imagine? Yeah, hanging out. And old people have amazing stories just sitting on benches, you know? So, for example, one of the lyrics is a fake snake to take and break now. I'm inspired by a snake that is ready to attack you. What do you do? What do you do? Because life is also, sometimes it attacks you. You have to learn to be ready for that. You understand?
0: Yeah.
1: It's another lyric, candlelit shadows.
0: Yeah.
1: When you look at a shadow on a wall, and it's a night, and you have a candle on the desk, that shadow is not a shadow 100%.
0: No.
1: It also has light.
0: It comes from its own energy, I think.
1: And the candle is lighting it up. So it's not black. It's kind of like brown, whatever, you know? So anyway, and blurry silhouettes. I love silhouettes. And I love the way silhouettes move. But sometimes they're blurry because, again, metaphorically, life is full of trying to figure things out. And sometimes we don't see what's in front of us. So blurry silhouettes is a lyric in the song specifically saying you need to see.
0: Yeah.
1: And I'm gonna place my bet now with breakable marionettes. That means somebody's moving the strings in my puppet.
0: Strings, yeah.
1: You see how poetic it gets? It gets crazy.
0: That comes out of you. Now listen, I need to ask you one more question, and this is going to be a difficult one. I know, I try not to push you too much because I don't want to offend you, but I need to ask you a question. Okay, I woke up in the middle of the night sweating, and I thought, this is the one I'm going to ask him and see what he says. Now, are you ready?
1: Yeah.
0: Okay, Diego, you've been writing songs for many years, since you were a child. Now, of course, you've changed, I have changed, we all changed. You aren't the same songwriter that you were when you were 20 years old. You have grown to see the world through different eyes, Diego eyes. Mm-hmm. Now, if you could give advice to the 20-year-old you about songwriting only, what would you say? And would you talk to yourself?
1: What a brilliant question, Saul. Where do you get these questions? Oh, you woke up sweaty.
0: Yeah,
1: you woke up sweaty.
0: Who's in a dream?
1: In the middle.
0: And I thought, maybe I can't ask him this because it's going to be hard. It's going to put stress on him. And I don't want that.
1: It's not hard at all. It's a beautiful, beautiful question. It's a question of reflection. And it's just brilliant. Okay. So here's the question.
0: Yep.
1: What would I say? First of all, I want to correct something. I have been writing instrumental symphonies, pianos, pieces, and songs instrumentally for many years. The singing came
0: later
1: in the last 10 years.
0: Okay.
1: That's it.
0: Okay.
1: All right. So I just wanted to clear that.
0: Okay.
1: 20-year-old Diego, what was I doing? I was writing for in the university, 1980-something. Yeah. I will go back and say, be more patient. Also, I will go back to the song, to the creator Diego. Let's call him the creative Diego.
0: Yes, let's do that.
1: Because I was doing instrumentals.
0: Instrumentals, yeah.
1: I will go back and smack him in the head and say, and put some sense in me, do not sell out to people because you want to be a nice person.
0: Wow, that's a good one.
1: I compromised my visions to appease. A 20-year-old was appeasing to many people because you thought that was the right thing to do.
0: Right.
1: No, it was not.
0: It was not.
1: I should have stuck to my guns, and I missed some great opportunities that I could have done on my own instead of being codependent or in synergy with some other people that didn't have that vision.
0: The same thing that you did. And now, the thing
1: I was smacked myself in the head, and it reminds me of that movie Shawshank Redemption, yeah. One of my favorite movies.
0: Yep.
1: When Morgan Freeman was asked during the interview, parole interview, and he goes, "What would you do if you go back to your old criminal self?"
0: Yeah.
1: And I was smack some sense into him. And I wish somebody did that for me who was in the industry and said, "Diego, you need to go solo. Don't waste your time with other people." And I did. I wasted my time.
0: Now, do you think that you learned from those experiences, though? Did you gain knowledge from
1: that? Yes. So on the flip side,
0: yeah,
1: the wisdom and the knowledge and the mistakes,
0: yep,
1: all taught me everything that I know now, so I can pay it forward. And I do through my free. I don't charge musicians for mentoring. No. I don't.
0: No.
1: I do it for because I did. They deserve. They deserve to know. Yeah, they deserve to know how the world really turns inside a disco ball, because or else it's going to fall. It's going to break.
0: Oh, okay. All right.
1: So on the song, guess what? The chorus, inside a disco ball, I'm jaunting. I'm ready to gleam. I'm ready to fall now. Ready to fall now. Groovy sounds with every dreams tonight. Take me in or take me out. Hear me out. Break me out. In other words, you're stuck in this disco ball, but it's gleaming.
0: Yeah,
1: with potential, but now you need to get out of that freaking ball and live your life, whatever that looks like.
0: Whatever it is, right?
1: Everybody's
0: different, right? So it's whatever it is.
1: Everyone is different. Whatever that looks like, break me out of the disco ball. Yep.
0: Okay. I'm having trouble
1: crazy, huh?
0: Grasping that, getting out of the disco ball, but I think it's going to come to me like. A later time, maybe an hour from now, but I think I'll get it. And I think that with me,
1: that's what happens. Wake up with another sweaty day.
0: No, that was awful. I had to change my bench. It was old. It was awful. Now listen, our time has come, but let's play your new song. Worldwide audience, they are waiting. They want to hear it. And I want you to introduce a new song and say something to your fans, too. And tell me what station is going to play it.
1: All right. Here we go. And thank you again for having me. It's always a pleasure.
0: You're always welcome.
1: You're a genius with your questions. You need to have your own podcast, honestly. I really think you do.
0: Thank you.
1: With those questions, bloody yes. Okay, so to your audience, again, I'm always grateful to that my music is heard by strangers. I love that feeling. Someone in Portugal or in Japan,
0: yeah,
1: that I never met, not even on a bench or in a bus stop,
0: yeah,
1: but they are there and they listen to your station.
0: And then they send me an email and then they want more. Diego is going to put another song. Yeah. I'm like, he's got a slot machine. I can't just put a dollar in him and have him write another song.
1: Exactly. Yeah, and you play other great music too. So I applaud your listeners for being there for people that they recognize to have the talent required, not only to be on radio but to be heard around the world. So thank you to all your listeners for liking me and appreciating my wacky crazy madness.
0: Yes.
1: And then also the new song that just came out not long ago is called Disco Ball. And also, it's obviously, it's on the Brain Dead Symphony.
0: And can you give the Bandcamp address?
1: Yeah, Bandcamp. It's just go to bandcamp.com and do a search for Brain Dead Symphony, and everything will pop up.
0: All the songs are there, right? All the other songs are there.
1: Yeah, all the songs. And then the lyrics are there. Please read the lyrics. They put a lot of passion into those lyrics.
0: Yeah.
1: So, and then... I want to say thank you to you, Sol, for having me on this amazing radio station that appreciates good music. So here's my new song. It's called Disco Ball by Brain Dead Symphony, here, live, on Famous Hits Live. Thank you. Cheers to all of you. Take care.

Say, man, Richie Barron, Dr. Tequila here. You know, back in the 70s, I was on the road all the time. I needed a keyboard player. I was playing out of Sacramento at that point for a minute, Sacramento, California. And the drummer I had then, Steve Royal, he now resides in Austin, Texas, still playing. He suggested a guy named Roger Smith, a B3 player from Sacramento. Unbeknownst to me at this time who Roger was or what he was to become. So he went out on the road with me. He loved to play jazz. He played the funk and rock, expert, great player, always. But his heart was in jazz, but he went out on the road with me for like 6 months, played six nights a week for many, many nights in a row. And then later in the 80s, early 90s, I ran into him again in Sacramento, and he was just getting ready to go with, I think he about 96 or 8, somewhere, and he went with Tower of Power. He's been with them for several years now. Still in contact with him all the time. And he played on a CD of mine. He played all the keyboards on Dr. Tequila's Prescription for Fun CD in 2014 in San Francisco, South San Francisco. Well, that track gets hundreds of requests. It's played hundreds of times a week for up to 80,000 listeners a day, Google verified listeners, on Famous Hits Live Radio. So a shout out to Roger Smith. This is before Roger's time. This is 45 years ago on this track. Lenny Pickett on the sax. It's called What is Hip? Yeah, well, come on. It's something about hips, I know. That's what it is. What is hip? Who knows? Anyway, here we are, Saul Vigil, on this Richard Verasso station, Famous Hits Live. Let's rock on, brothers. Thank you so much for listening.

0: Brennan, also known as Dr. Tequila, and you are listening to Famous Hits Live. Right on.
1: Standing on shaky ground, the key of D if you're humming along. Get up off that thing. Get up off that thing. Do it, you feel better.

0: Hey, rockers, this is the Hot Rock Podcast. I'm Steve Garland, and in this edition, I'm really excited to do this show. I got a book from a lady named Rita Gentry, and it's all about the amazing Bill Graham. Now, if you don't know who Bill Graham is, you can tune out right now, because for a Bay Area kid growing up going to the Fillmore, Bill Graham was the man. He put on the best and finest concerts in the Bay Area and eventually on the planet. This man created the biggest revolutionary concert planning experience that we all take for granted today. And my guest is the author, Rita Gentry, who compiled this book in collaboration with Bill Graham employees, associates, musicians in Bill's orbit, and everybody in the book gets to tell a story about working for Bill. So you're going to be a fly on the wall when you read this book and kind of see what the inside of the golden days of rock concerts and Bill Graham were all about. My guest, Rita Gentry, is on the line. How you doing, Rita?
1: I'm good. Thank you.
0: I can't tell you how much it means to me to read these stories and learn more about what was going on. I was only in the periphery doing radio as a rock jock, but to hear all the stories from everybody there, I feel like I'm much more deeply connected to Bill. I understand him more, and I get a greater sense of the great things that he did. Why did you decide to write this book?
1: Well, you know, it was, it just happened. And after Bill, you know, left us, all of us that love Bill so much, you know, we always would tell stories and reminisce, et cetera, et cetera. And one day I was on the phone with another promoter named Lionel B, and he's from the Bay Area. And he finally said, Rita, you know, you have to write a book. And I'm going, no, you know, I don't want to write about me. And then he goes, well, we do stories all the time. Every time we talk on the phone, why don't you write, you know, get some stories and put it together. And that was the beginning, not of the end, but of the beginning. And it just sort of morphed into this collection, which I am just so happy about. And yeah, that's how it started. It wasn't planned. It's almost like I think I got a message from Bill going, okay, let's do this. So I did it.
0: Before you forget. Well, let's go back to your career and put this in context. How did you get your start in the music biz? I know you worked with a lot of iconic Bay Area bands that I stood in line to go see. And then how did that lead you to working for Bill Graham?
1: I started out in the olden days working with bands in the Bay Area, always like a secretary or an assistant. Then I, for some strange reason, I decided, you know, because I had worked with bands and shows with Bill and stuff, and I decided, you know, I think I want to work for this company. And that was in the beginning of 1979. And, you know, I put a resume in and all that kind of stuff, and I can't believe it, but I got a job at Bill Graham Presents.
0: Now, he must have seen something about you and your background. So let's back up a little bit. Name some names for me, girl. Who were these bands that you were working with?
1: Okay, I worked with Sons of Chaplin, The Grateful Dead, The New Riders of the Purple Sage, Commander Cody and His Lost Planet Airmen. And then when I ended up in Marin County, I went to work for a company called Out of Town Tours. And the leader of that was this gentleman named Sam Cutler, who before that, he was with the Rolling Stones. So he was the booking company for Grateful Dead, the band, Merle Saunders, Ramblin' Jack Elliott, all those kinds of bands that were around Marin County. And that sort of forged my way into working with bands like the New Riders and the Grateful Dead. At the same time, I had learned how to do artist contracts. I think that's what helped me, too, was getting into Bill Graham Presents, because he was looking for someone to deal with artist contracts for all the shows. And a gentleman by the name of Danny Scher, who's very well known in mm-hmm. the entertainment industry.
0: Oh, yeah.
1: I became his person, and he was the right-hand person to Bill. Their offices were across from each other. You know, it's funny, because people always say, mostly young women, well, what is your education? And my education was the streets of San Francisco, because it was a really happening musical beer of everything.
0: There's no better place. If you're going to be in rock and roll,
1: God.
0: Come on. Do you want to take a college class on how to type 80 words per minute? Or do you want to work with the Grateful Dead, new writers of the Purple Sage, and figure out what the F is going wrong in their old contracts and fix it?
1: Yeah, well, you know, I think so. I think, too, with me is that, you know, I had a certain thing of hard work that if you stayed at something long enough that it sort of worked out. But, you know, jobs like out-of-town tours was crazy because, you know, you'd be at your office and then the Hells Angels would come in. And it was just... I always kept thinking, if my parents saw where I was working at and what I was doing, they would be a little shocked.
0: Would they do the old grab you by the ear and say, now, young lady, you are coming home with us?
1: Well, my dad for years would say, when are you going to get a real job?
0: Oh, that one, yeah.
1: And I say, Dad, this is a real job. But it wasn't until many years of working at Bill Graham Presents that when he got to go to these fancy shows and got the royal treatment, then I had made a success of myself. It's amazing to me, the whole Bill Graham Presents group of people. It could not have happened without the people with Bill as our leader. It was phenomenal. What can I say?
0: And in the book, many people, including you, remind the reader that to Bill, he considered all of you family.
1: Yeah.
0: Was that the culture working on the inside?
1: Yes, it was. It was, you know, I always think too, many of us were frustrated actors, singers, dancers. We all had that musical something going on there. So we couldn't be on the stage, so we were behind the stage. Everyone was just so creative. And the thing was that Bill would give us the ball to run with it. And it always seemed to work out really well.
0: Well, the stories in the book really put that into perspective, because you do pretty much what you just described. You decided you didn't want to be in the front seat for this journey, but be the person that helps everyone tell their story. So how did you reach out to all these different people? Like I mentioned top of the show. Now, granted, you were in management with Carlos Santana, so he was easy to reach, but you also just dug deep. How did you find everybody?
1: Well, it's funny because I've always tried to stay in contact with people that I've met. You know, I didn't think about this before, but I guess I'm a people person. Funny, because someone else called me the other day and said, Rita, you had the most Rolodexes of anybody I've ever seen in my life.
0: you'd have to, working for Bill.
1: Yeah, young people don't even know what a darn Rolodex is.
0: No.
1: But I still have them to this day, and they still work for me, even faster than, you know, my phone. So I just started reaching out small to the people that I knew really closely, and then expanded out to there. And I was so amazed that people were finally acceptable of wanting to do this, because it takes time to sit down and write a story and type it out and send it and all that kind of jazz, you know. So it just all came together. And the response now from people just over the last 2 weeks, because it really hit Amazon on Thanksgiving, that it's overwhelming to me, because the love and the affection and the acceptance from people. And at the same time, people are dying for these stories. They're so great.
0: And you can't find them anywhere. This is over 400 pages of storytelling. And for anybody that's not in the rock and roll business, trust me, when you're in it this deep, you got plenty of stories to tell.
1: Yeah.
0: Now, you worked with Bill for a long time, and this book explores...
1: 20 years.
0: Yeah, it explores and celebrates what you called the real Bill Graham. So I got to ask you that question so that the listeners can kind of get your sense. What is your definition of who Bill Graham really was as a boss, a musical entrepreneur, and as a person, one-on-one?
1: Well, as a person, I think he was extraordinary. And I think that, I mean, I always called him my guru, you know, because you could learn every day so much from this guy. Most people thought of him as like a hard guy because he was yelling and screaming and be gruff and all that kind of stuff.
0: That he could do.
1: Oh, my God. If he wanted something done, he would go to aunt, and it had to be right. And the main thing was about him that I loved is that the main thing was that the patrons that came to his events were number one on the list in the hit parade. I mean, if you go to shows now, a lot of things were formed from him. He formed the first real security for shows in regards to human beings. In the olden days, they were just cops or, you know, thugs. Mm-hmm. And Bill put together a blue coat securities. That's what they were called, blue coats. And half of them were women. So even back then, Bill gave more opportunities to women than anybody else would.
0: There's a story in the book that you talk about where there was another promoter or some other person of authority at a concert, and they had said to not put the women up front because they couldn't handle it.
1: Exactly.
0: He did just the opposite. He said, oh, is that what you think?
1: Yeah, and that's what was so amazing. And Bill also, on a personal level to me and the women within his company, is that he would do these special trips for the ladies. He would send out a memo the day before saying, okay, get dressed nicely because I have a surprise for you, all you ladies, not for the men, but this is the women of the company. And he would take us to, you know, he was a big fan of Latin music and Latin dancing.
0: Oh, yeah.
1: And he decided one night that he would take, he had a big bus, and took all the women and took us first to a studio because I knew how to salsa, but most of the women didn't know how to Latin dance. So we had Latin dance instructions. Then from there, he took us to the Fairmont Hotel, where I believe we saw Tito Puente, and every one of us danced with Bill. Besides having him. So there were these little things that at a regular company would have never happened, and it would never happen in back in those days. And every time he would go out on a big tour or something too, he'd always bring us all back in the office. He would bring us gifts. I'm just so fortunate to work for him. And then the last thing I'll say about him as a human being is that he was the one that really started all the benefits, starting with SNAC, you know, for San Francisco schools, mm-hmm. to when the earthquake happened, to when Nelson Mandela was here. I mean, the list goes on. And then he would also, he didn't sleep a lot, so he would watch a lot of TV, and he would see someone that was in need and anonymously take care of that person. All I can say is this guy was from another world, a just spectacular human being. So I feel like my book is bringing homage to him, and that people can speak in their own words of their love and affection. You know, and there's some people that say, you know, weird stuff too, you know, like he was, you know.
0: Well, there's yelling stories, yeah, in here, but you know, that's a part of the color that was Bill Graham. There was the tough, yeah, guy who had to be tough. There's a great story in here about him actually standing up to the Hell's Angels who had their guns on and they wanted to come into the Fillmore, and it was Bill who stood in front of them and argued them down and took all the guns and put them in his office until the show was over. Who the hell else can do that? But Bill, it sounds like a story from an old Western, you know, at high noon. You've got stories from Joel Selvin, who we all know and love in the Bay Area, you know, just an incredible, iconic pop music critic, all the way down to guys who were members of the Blue Coats, who tell, yeah, the story from security. A lot of stories about the tours with the big stars, everybody from Santana to the Stones to Peter Gabriel, you name it. I think the Airplanes in here too. Working with Bill, I'm sure when you sit around with a glass of wine in your hand and somebody says, tell me a really good story about one of the bands you worked with. Do you have one of those in your pocket for us?
1: You know, it's really, I don't really have one story because there was so many times that I guess I became a big Prince fan when at one point in time, and this is only because my love for Prince. We were in L.A., I think it was the L.A. Coliseum, and Prince, this is in his beginning days, was opening up for the Rolling Stones. And this is when he had all his, you know, crazy outfits on and stuff. Mm-hmm. And so he was the opening act, and he's playing, and people are throwing everything imaginable on stage. They don't want to see him. They just want to see the Rolling Stones. And I'm standing up sort of near where Bill is, and Prince decides that he's going to walk up. He can't take it anymore. He walks off the stage, walking up the stairs, right, and Bill's standing, you know, at the top of the stairs or whatever. And Bill's going, no, you do not leave your band on stage. You go back there, and you finish the set. In my head, I'm going, oh, my God. But Prince did it. And then after that, little did anyone know the stature that Prince would become.
0: Right.
1: Meanwhile, that audience wanted him gone. off the stage, sayonara.
0: Just as badly as they wanted Jimi Hendrix off the stage when he opened for the Monkees.
1: That is correct. That's a very good analogy.
0: Boys and girls, this shit happened.
1: So, but that's, you know, that sort of shows too, that's to me how Bill was. It's like, no, you don't desert your band or you don't desert whatever you, the show must go on.

0: That's Prince on the Hot Rock Podcast. I'm Steve Garland with my guest, Rita Gentry, who has compiled a great book with stories about Bill Graham, over 400 pages worth of probably the most important man in rock concert history, because he invented so many things, from security to, well, you name it, hospitality and the experience of the concert goer. He was also known for making sure that although people did love to try and sneak into the concerts, there's stories in the book that I think will surprise the reader at how he handled his security team when they were too overzealous. Because, you know, sometimes people tell just the lousy story of their experience at a concert without remembering, hey, you were trying to break in. You weren't paying for the show, for the paying public who bought those tickets, and reasonably priced, by the way, compared to Ticketmaster. The concerts were reasonably priced. There were great bathrooms. If it was an old place, there was always plenty of porta potties. There was security. There was concessions. And if you got too high, which was a thing back then, there were there were volunteers. I don't know what they do now. It's past my age group to worry about that. After a concert, I need my ibuprofen. But back in the day, people would get high, have a great time. Not that that's ever happened at a Dead concert. And then if they got in trouble, there were volunteers.
1: Oh, you mean like the Rock Med situation?
0: Yeah.
1: Well, the great, you know, Dr. David Smith of, you know, Haight Ashbury Medical Clinic, became friends with Bill. And Bill also realized, too, towards the beginning, I think, when, you know, with the LSD experiences and whatever the drug of choice may be of dead people, he realized that he couldn't have the regular medical whatever because people got arrested and stuff like that, and he just didn't want that to happen. So he helped form Rock Med, which was at every show, they had a small medical team there to talk down people that were on bad trips or whatever the problem may be. And, you know, even to this day, you know, they, I think at the Fillmore, they still have a little medical staff there. So it was the best of all worlds. When you went to a show, you were taken care of by security. If something happened to you medically, you were taken care of, and the list goes on. So I don't even know who does that now.
0: I do remember growing up since the age of 13, going to Bill Graham concerts and always seeing the Rock Med. I always knew once I got in, I was going to be fine. And when I first started going, I didn't understand the significance of the apples at the front door of the Fillmore. Later on, I kind of figured it out. He wanted to make sure that, you know, if you're partying and you haven't had anything to eat, or maybe you're a little too high, an apple, something as simple and organic as that, can actually help you out.
1: The apple story is the first book, or I should say that the main book that's come out about Bill is called Bill Graham Presents, written by Robert Greenfield. In that book is Bill's, you know, childhood history of his escaping Nazi Germany, et cetera, et cetera. But as time has gone on, I have found out that the apples are very significant, because when he was in Europe trying to escape as a kid, the children were like starving. So they snuck out and they found a farmer field with apple trees. And so they stole a bunch of apples and came back to, you know, help feed his friends that were traveling with him who would die. So I think subconsciously too with Bill, that was almost his gift to people of saying, hey, the apple is a very important part of my life. But I never knew that story till after he had passed on. So now the apples mean a lot more to me when you walk into the Fillmore and that apples are still there to this day.
0: Wow.
1: Waiting for people.
0: I almost think that your book is the companion book to the Bill Graham Presents book, because...
1: Oh, thank you. That's quite an honor.
0: They are bookends. The one book tells the story, as you said, about Bill fleeing Europe to escape Hitler's armies and how he grew up and became the Bill Graham that we know and love. And there's many rock star interviews in there as well. Where are you going to get 200 and something rock and roll stories about Bill Graham, BGP, and everybody from the Rolling Stones to Santana? Which brings me to And I've told you this off the air that I love Carlos. I grew up listening to him. And yes, I was influenced by several musicians, but it was something about the Latin rock. I'm Hispanic. So it was something about the Latin rock style of his guitar, of Carabello's, you know, percussion, everything that just made me want to work harder to be a good musician. And he is just one of the most amazing human beings in the world. And you would know, because you also worked with Carlos. How blessed has your life been?
1: Like I said, I've been lucky to be at the right place at the right time, and the stars have always aligned for me for some reason or another. I believe in karma. You know, after Bill died, I stayed for another 4 or 5 years at Bill Graham Presents, but with the conglomerate buying it, and it just was not the same. I don't know what happened, but I just said, I got to get out of here. And so on my 20th anniversary, I think it was February 26, 1999, and I'd started on that date in 1979. So I quit on the day of my 20-year anniversary. And the next Monday, I went to work for Carlos Santana.
0: Wow. Okay, now you got to tell me, how did that happen? Come on, back up. How did that happen?
1: A lady by the name of Kitsong King, which was Carlos's sister-in-law at the time and my very dear friend, they were looking for someone to work with the gentleman that was help managing in the office. And she said, do you want the job? And I said, I don't know. But I went in, did the interview, and I wasn't even like caring, because at that point I was going to try to take a break, you know, in my life.
0: Mm-hmm.
1: And it all worked out. And then I was with Carlos, and I just happened to be with Carlos when I'm standing at the Grammys and Supernatural hit. And I went, oh my God, here is another roller coaster ride.
0: Yes.
1: You know? It was like, it all just burst open. And I am so thankful for that too. And now it's so funny because I come full circle, because after I retired about, you know, 4 years ago or so, I've been managing Michael Carabello ever since. So I just can't seem to get away from that whole musical Latin thing. And Michael is like a labor of love for me too.
0: I'm glad you brought that up, because our friend in common, Alan Hernandez, has been talking about Carabello's EP. So since you're managing him, let's get him on the show and talk to Michael about his new EP and his experiences. Because I'll tell you, if somebody's affiliated with Santana, I'm opening up my show to you right now. Worldwide audience, it's yours, baby. Let's talk about the music I love the most.
1: Well, you know, and it's funny, because we were talking previously about, you know, Bill kicking people out and stuff. I think in Carabello's story in my book, but I'm not sure, that the story is too, you know, Michael and Carlos were going to the Fillmore, but they didn't have any money. You know, they were poor kids. And so they decided to climb up the side of the Fillmore through the drain pipe or whatever, and found a window that they were trying to crawl through. Well, it was Bill's office, and Bill was in the office, okay? And that's how Bill met Carlos Santana and Michael Carabello.
0: That story is in the book, and that is an absolute freaking classic. How they went from sneaking in and going, oh crap, it's the boss's office.
1: Mm-hmm.
0: And Michael was a founding member of Santana. Many folks in the audience may not know that.
1: And for the audience out there, you know, if you ever seen the Woodstock movie, you know, Michael is the conga player with the big afro and the fringe jacket vest on. And he is just one of the loves of my life. I mean, he is a character beyond characters. I think he's one of the only conga players like in the Rock and Roll Hall of Fame. And Carlos, my shout out to Carlos, whom I love very dearly and has given me so many other experiences. And I think it's very ironic that I have been with Bill Graham and Carlos Santana, two people that loved each other so much. I mean, Carlos was almost like a third son, you know, to Bill.
0: Mm-hmm.
1: So here I am. I'm in the midst of this family, and I couldn't ask for more.
0: Carlos is also, every interview I've seen, and I missed interviewing him like three different times at three different Bay Area stations. It was always my day off or the midday guy. But he is always so kind and so spiritually deep.
1: Yes.
0: How did that spirituality impact you? Because I have never read any rock star who is so loving and so spiritual in his comments, even in simple social media posts.
1: I think he taught me to be more gracious and more calm, because I went from Bill Graham Presents, which was crazy and, you know, I had a mouth like a truck driver, you know, and all that kind of stuff, to being with Carlos, where I had to be more spiritual and I had to be more within myself of having grace. That was a whole learning experience for me, too, because I went from having to be the tough girl to being the mellow girl. It was a whole different transaction for sure. But I always think, too, Carlos is not of this world. He's from another spiritual place that I don't even know where it's at, because it's true. Every interview, it's almost like you're going to church or something.
0: I don't want to steal one of his album titles, but I'm going to. It feels like you're talking to a shaman.
1: Exactly.
0: And hey, if he ever takes a day off, give him my number. I'll put him on the show in like so fast.

0: Our special guest is Rita Gentry, the author and compiler of a book called Before I Forget, Stories of Bill Graham and Bill Graham Presents. And she should know because she was there working for Bill Graham for 20 years before she went on to work with Carlos Santana.
1: For you to experience supernatural during your time, and that happened in 99, wasn't it?
2: Yeah, it was. It's in that time period, and it was like, whoa. It was, and I was so happy because it really finally hit. It really made him worldwide. I mean, he's one of the greatest guitar players, in my opinion, and he's still going, still playing, and he's still great.
1: He's still releasing new music. I listened to some stuff in Spanish just two or three days ago that was being posted. And he also reunited with the original band for Santana 4.
2: I was there when they were in the studio. That was an experience. You know, there was a moment when I was in the studio and I'm looking at these guys and I'm going, oh my God, these guys were Woodstock, you know? I mean, Neil wasn't a Woodstock, but it was still them. And they were still vibrant and they were still collaborating and doing all that stuff. I was sort of sad that they didn't really take it to another level, but, you know, we're all older and mature now. We all have our own things going on in our lives. But I would like to see the day when one time on stage I would see all the original members that are still living playing somewhere. I think that'd be fantastic.
3: Hey, baby. What's your name, baby? Come over here, girl. Sit on my lap.

0: It's the Hot Rock Podcast. My guest on this edition is Rita Gentry, who has put together this great book about Bill Graham and Bill Graham Presents, the greatest rock and roll concert organization. But it's mostly great stories about Bill and memories of putting on all these concerts and working with him from the people who knew him best.
1: I want to personally thank all my contributors for this, because if it wasn't for the people, then this book would not be happening. And like I say, and as you know, because you read it, it's from every walk of life, from agents, managers, artists, security, a patron.
0: A waitress. I mean, I'm really just trying to give some perspective here. I mean, it's not all comments from Carlos and musicians.
1: No.
0: You also have Kenny Wardell. He was one of the, and still is, one of the best promotions guys in the business. And he's got his stories to tell. And of course, the Bammies, which I used to cover when I was doing San Francisco Hot Rock on ABC. And I was there live with all the different acts that you were booking and writing the contracts for. And the story of how the Bammies were created is also in this book.
1: Yeah. And the great, I never missed one Bammy. And we would all be invited by Bill to go to the Bammies. It was a big deal. It's sad that there isn't a Bay Area music anything, but it's still music. And music is my everything. So if I can keep it going in some way, that's what I will try to do to my dying breath.
0: Well, you are managing bands now, and you're kicking ass with this book, selling through the roof in the first couple of weeks. So, Rita, I want to remind our listeners, the book we've been talking about is called Before I Forget, compiled by our guest, Rita Gentry. Over 400 pages of killer stories from names that you'll immediately recognize, names you won't know who they are, but you will love their stories from the years with Bill Graham, Bill Graham Presents, and an amazing assortment of rock concerts from around the country. But it all started in San Francisco. So if you'd like a copy of this, it's available on Amazon.
1: I will say that any of you out there that buy this book, I say thank you. And I will try to keep the spirit going. I guess that's my deal, is I try to keep the Bill Graham spirit alive. And this was my way. And now it's going to go to other generations to actually be able to sort of experience, you know, the Bill Graham way. And that's what we used to say. It's got to be the Bill Graham way or the highway.
0: Rita, it's been a real pleasure talking to you. I should also, before we finish, mention BillGrahamFoundation.org if you want news and events. It's a great website. It also is involved in the charities and keeps that going from the amazing charitable side of what Bill Graham did. And like you said, a thanks to everyone who contributed to this fantastic book. I learned so many things. I've heard so many stories, and I'm going to repeat a lot of them.
1: And thank you. Thank you. Thank you. With people like you, it's just so helpful, and it's so wonderful to know that you were there. You experienced it, the real deal. I'd also like to say thank you to David Graham and Alex Graham, who are Bill's sons, because they were the ones that also gave me permission to do this. So a shout out to David and Alex Graham. Thank you. A shout out to Lionel B for making me do this. A shout out to my friend Cheryl Conley, who took hours and hours of time of proofreading, et cetera, et cetera. And a shout out to you, Mr. Garland, for reaching out to me to promote my book and making this a really wonderful and beautiful experience.
0: Thank you, Rita. Well, you've been listening to the Hot Rock Podcast. 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Rita, best of luck with the band management. I have a very strong feeling I'll be seeing you shortly after the new year at the Fillmore.
1: I think so, too.
0: And give Michael Carabello my contact information. 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
1: That sounds good.
0: Awesome.
1: He'll be very happy.
0: Thanks, Rita. That's it for the Hot Rock Podcast. I'm Steve Garland. Once again, if you'd like a copy of this book, it's called Before I Forget by Rita Gentry, the story of Bill Graham and Bill Graham Presents, told in a very unique fashion. in stories, real stories by the people who worked with Bill, by the bands that performed for him. 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
4: 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Doesn't anybody want to hear Friday on My Mind? 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
1: 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I'm in the studio laughing because tonight, for the first time, my co-host is my co-writer on all of the songs from the SGB, Denise McCourt. 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
2: Gee, thanks.
1: Before we do tonight's special show, we want to say hi to the people who have been placing requests with our producer, Saul, from around the world for a lot of these songs, especially the one that you wrote all by yourself, which happens to be the most sarcastic one out of all the SGB songs. Don't get mad.
2: Get even.
1: That's right. And we're going to play that a little bit later on. Tonight's special broadcast is the entire Lost 80s album, 1985, from our band, the SGB. And a big shout out to the guys in the band on drums, the amazing drumologist, my brother, Don Rodriguez, on guitar, and some amazing guitar solos. So good. The late, great Paul Covarelli. A big shout out to all the studio musicians who joined us over the years, our original producer, Mike Hirsch, and remastering wizard, Mr. Terry Allwine. Tonight, we're going to play it from the first track all the way through. But first of all, let's do a little...
3: Hello, hello, hello, hello, hello, hello, hello, hello, hello, hello.
1: Hello and thank you, Joshua in the United Kingdom.
2: And Sarah in Canada.
1: And Friendly Phil in San Diego.
2: Sasha in France.
1: Marisol in Mexico.
2: Julie in the Philippines.
1: Davey in Italy. I wonder if he was in the Monkees. No. I don't think so.
2: Hope not. Sophie in Poland.
1: Aki in Finland, or Aki.
2: Juliet in Spain.
1: Richard in Greece.
2: And Sandra in Switzerland.
1: Anders in Denmark.
2: Surfer Girl Sue in Australia.
1: I think that we should write a song about her. Oh, wait, too late. Elena in Russia.
2: Gary in Portugal.
1: Akari in Japan.
2: Margarita in Brazil.
1: Minna in Hungary.
2: Paul in Ireland.
1: And Shima in Jamaica.
4: Yeah!
1: Woohoo! We hear you. Thank you for listening to Famous Hits Live and our band, the SGB. That makes us very happy. These are true 80s songs. We didn't make them up to sound like the 80s. They were written between 1982 and 1985. Yeah. Okay, so let's flash back right now for the entire album, 1985, from the SGB, starting with
2: Leave a Message
1: on Famous Hits Live.

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0: Unsolvage, or your executive producer here at Famous Hits Live, Internet Radio. And now the wait is finally over. On the phone with me is the mastermind behind the project Brain Dead Symphony. His name is Diego Cisernas. You already know him from his mind-altering music we play on this station. Now, he's carved out a name for himself by touching listeners from around the world and back, not just in the USA, but very cool countries like Japan, and most recently Portugal, Spain, and the United Kingdom. Now, all I could say, Diego, it's been a wild ride, and playing your music. The new hit single is called, can you help me out here? Introduce it for me.
1: The new one, hello there, it's called Give Me Moonlight.
0: Okay. Now, the song before that we played was Nothing More to Hide.
1: Yeah. Which was one of your favorite. Apparently, your audience.
0: One of the big hits. Yeah. Yeah, they were quite dramatic about it, and they had to hear it. We got, girls calling, telling me on my cell phone in the middle of the night saying, did Diego read my diary on this song? Because the lyrics came from my diary. It was wild. It was incredible.
1: That's
0: we love
1: fantastic.
0: It. We love that. Now, Diego, new song, Give Me Moonlight. When I first heard the track, I could feel my heartbeat start to change. And the movement, it took over my brain. Now, I listen to a lot of music, here at Famous Hits Live. Now, I listen 7 days a week, about 300 songs a day, all formats. Give Me Moonlight is golden. It stands out. This is going to be your opus. This is going to be your hit. I can already feel it. I can tell. Now, your writing process, how long did it take you to write this song? And did it come fast or did it, did you have to really think about it and go into a deep space?
1: Your questions are always so organic and so real to me. So you really tapped into my inner core when you asked this question. So, I appreciate you having me here. Number two, the fact that you listen to so much music and this one song, and you thought the previous one was a great song. And here I am thinking, oh, okay, it's hard to top your previous song. So apparently you like this one even more. It got in your skin, in your spirit in some way. So this is how this song kind of played out. It is a rather unique background. It's a two-part answer to your question.
0: Yeah.
1: The first part was happening. I used to work with this sound engineer, this studio engineer. I'm the producer, and he was the geeky, nerdy guy with all the buttons and moving things, and I'll tell him, what I want, right, kind of thing. His name was Omar. Unfortunately, he passed very young. We worked together for about 20 years, and he passed through because of cancer. So it was a very, very brutal experience, and I miss him a lot. And one day, this song wasn't even a song to begin with. I had this sequence in my keyboard that I really digged, and I went to. We were working on producing some other singer songwriter, and then I was going in there and I go, hey, check this out. What do you think? And then Omar goes, wow. That's really cool. And then he put a beat, like a quarter beat, nothing special. And then I got some lyrics, right? What do you think of this? And I go, and then this is one of the lyrics from way back then. This is, I don't know, 6-7 years ago. And I go, that's the opening lyric to the whole song is called, I see the colors around me running because something ain't right. But because of my English, I don't use ain't. I use because. So Omar decided to go, don't say because something is not right. That doesn't sound cool. And I go, all right. Well, so what should I do? And then he goes, running because something ain't right. I go, oh, that was it. And then we stopped. That was like a 15 minute conversation. And I just saved it in my, I took some notes and I went home and I saved it. And that was it. So this song started with that. Just one little line. And so in my own personal way, I'm kind of tributing my buddy Omar, rest in peace, because we had a 15 minutes of just this idea that didn't know it was going to turn into a song until recently. So the song didn't take long. It was inspired very instantly from some personal issues. in my personal life, listening, you know, it's a bit of a breakup type of thing. So if you read the lyrics and you understand what I'm trying to say, you can tell there's some sort of sorrow, sort of let-going type of feeling. So that's what happened. So then I went home when I was after Nothing More to Hide. I said, what am I going to do now? And then I go, ah. And I just took that little tiny sequence and built the song from there, which is something that you and I have talked before, and I think you're probably going to tap into it again, but I write the music before the lyrics. So that's my thing. And then so it just escalated within 8 hours. I was almost had the whole thing done. But then I kind of stopped and let it flow, and then the lyrics came and the melodies began to you know, be compiled together. And then that's and then I went back into the studio and kind of slayed myself to darkness late at night or early morning, whenever. And sometimes I give myself a rest because the ears get tired. So, and then to answer your question, the second part, it was inspired by my good old friend. And then I developed it on a personal experience recently. And I said, I'm going to write about this. And that's what I'm going to do. And then I took that piece, but I'm also going to bring it joy. That's why I made it an upbeat song, not a ballad.
0: It's not a ballad, and it's a radio hit. Here's the thing, is the intro.
1: Radio friendly, yes.
0: When I first heard it, the very intro, I thought, that's it. This is the song. It's like, this is it. Amazing. So it's
1: great. It's one of those songs that I wish the industry will embrace, because, there's so much music out there. There's 60 to 100,000 songs uploaded to Spotify daily. Daily. That's just insanity. And then, back in the 80s and 90s, it was difficult to break and get a record deal. But I know this song would have been a big hit, but it's personal to me. And it's also, I'm doing it just because this is my style. This is what I like to do. So I'm kind of like an undiscovered person that writes songs that should have been big. That's what I think. Is that maybe that's my ego talking? I don't know. But you tell me how you felt as a radio person who's been in the industry for many years, and you and your partners at Famous Hits Live, if you embrace the song, it's because it's not something and you recognize it, not because you like it. You appreciate good music. So respect that professionalism, and thank you. Thank you so much.
0: I just listened to all your songs. Oh, yes, of course.
1: Mm-hmm. Yeah, really quick. So at the end, the song didn't take that long. I just had to bury myself. And if you put it all together, the hours that I put into it, because recording any song is a very lengthy process if you want to make it sound professional. So if you put it all together, I will say I probably invest 5 24-hour days into it. That's how long it
0: takes. Wow. Yeah. No, that's a lot. When you put it like that, when you break it down, that's a lot. But then this song had been brewing for years, though, in you.
1: Yeah, because it's been sitting in the back burner. In the back burner on a simple sequence that I put in my keyboards. And then because my buddy Omar decided to say, dude, you got something there. But don't say because. And don't say because something isn't right. No, you got to make it cool, more street-like. And I go, so now I kept, in his honor, I kept cause, I spell C-A-U-S-E, because something ain't right. And that's my favorite line in the whole song, to be honest with you.
0: That's a favorite line for you in the song.
1: Yeah. Because, I mean, the other ones are more poetic, more metaphoric. Like, I always write in symbolic, emotional way, trying to paint the canvas with words and be vulnerable and transparent with my emotions. But that line is the one that reminds me of Omar, even though I wrote it, like, we fixed it. And that was one of our fun little 15 minutes of nothing that turned into this song, which is now something. So there you go.
0: Now, your song, when I first heard it, I thought, you know what? I wonder if this was going to be a poem, a poetry piece from you at first. Because that's what came to my head. But then once the music kicked in, then I thought, no, this is a song. This is far different than the poem.
1: Mm-hmm.
0: You know, your usual stuff. That's what I saw.
1: That's amazing. That's very true. It's more than just a song.
0: I just listened to all your songs in a row. I did this by date of the songs which they came out. Now, your songwriting style has been growing drastically within the last year, and I can hear it. I can feel it. Now, you must have been going through some changes in your personal life. I don't want to get too personal with you, but I do need you to open up, and something must have happened. Can you share just one life-altering milestone with our listeners?
1: Yeah, actually, I don't mind at all. There's a lot of growth that has happened to me. COVID also did a number, so it propelled my creativity to a degree. I went through a somewhat of a breakup type of scenario. That's never pleasant. And this you go through all the the emotions of trying to heal and there's also some other personal things that I rather keep to myself, but it's been a bit in the emotional, spiritual side of life. It's been a little challenging, but but also it's been very, very, very, I will even say very, very, very, because I have grown, tremendously, spiritually, mentally, and I'm awakened in many areas. I've written a book that I am about to release.
0: Oh yeah, can we plug that?
1: It's very relevant to your question, because in my book I'm extremely transparent on everything, on how I see the world, how I perceive the world, the lessons, the bad and the good. I speak of theories, I speak of theology, even I challenge people. It's a very thought provoking. A book, and it's full of thoughts, the kind of not poems. And I also put in there, believe it or not, I put in there all my lyrics, because the lyrics I write, I think, are very profound, very deep seated in life experiences. And I think people can benefit from that, understanding that they're not alone, that there is poetry and beauty to living, even when we're going through a rough time. So this book is called Diego's Bunker. So another dear friend of mine, he's good. His name is Edward, and he pushed me. I said, you got all these ideas that drive you bunker. And I go, well, I'm going to call it Diego's Bunker with a U instead of going bunkers with an O. So he inspired me and just dragged me out. This is during the COVID shutdown, and I started writing. And then I finished the damn thing, and to be honest with you, I'm very proud of it. And that, if you want an answer, a real answer to who I am and what I've been through and what I learned and what I see and the good and the bad in humanity and so on, I even talk about reincarnation. I get into theology, like I said, and it's very philosophical. And it's just a bunch of thoughts put together in a no particular order. And then guess what? The book is
0: now, where can people get their hands on the book?
1: It's published already in Amazon. I'm waiting for Amazon, but it is on Barnes & Noble already. It is on Barnes & Noble. And it's an ebook. It's not a hard copy yet. I'm going
0: to
1: wait on
0: that. Well, that's the way to go with those ebooks.
1: Yeah, ebook. Yeah, it's an ebook. It's on Apple as well. And it's going to be also in a bunch of other distribution channels worldwide. So maybe somebody are going to send it to. It's very also psychologically driven, so I'm going to send it to university professors. I'm going to send it to pastors and gurus. And it's very deep. It's very intense. It doesn't make me right, but I know it's going to provoke a lot and going to stir the pot quite a bit. So I'm very proud of it. To answer your question, in summary, that book extends what I've been through in the last 3 years.
0: Well, as soon as I get my hands on it myself and read it, then I want to talk to you with an interview just about the book, not about your music, just about the book.
1: I want to put
0: that seed out there for you in your brain right now. Okay?
1: Oh, that's amazing. Thank you.
0: We're going to do it. We're going to do this. Now, all your fans here at Famous Six Five, they have something we call passion, just like you.
1: Ooh.
0: Now, my question is, are you able to turn off your passion so you can do everyday boring stuff like the rest of us, and it's your passion always there 24 hours a day. Man, how do you even sleep at night? I want to know.
1: Your questions are the best. And I've done many interviews in the past, but man, that's a great question. You know what? I have my boring days. I'm a normal person. I go to the grocery store. I put gas in the car. But yeah. I got to tell you, my brain is always somewhere else. It's always, I'm doing it. I can multitask. I'm functional in society. I don't have that autism or anything like that, or some sort of attention deficit. But
0: yeah,
1: I prefer to be in my thoughts than in real life, because real life can be, you know, monotonous. So I try to make my life not monotonous by putting gas in the car and making it different than most people, you know? I don't know how to explain that, but I'm goofy and I talk to strangers at the grocery store just to make my day a bit more different, you know, than just going shopping, throwing things on the cart. So
0: yeah.
1: Do I sleep?
0: Sometimes yeah, how do you do that?
1: I sleep, but my brain wakes me up with thoughts in the middle of the night. Yeah,
0: okay.
1: It's really bizarre because
0: has this been going on your whole lifetime?
1: Yeah, I was talking to my mom, so, and I go, how was I? Was I the same when I was a kid? He goes, oh, yeah. I've been cursed and also blessed with a left and a right brain firing at the same time. So when you have asked me before, and I know you're probably going to ask me again, is it madness or genius? It's both.
0: Yeah.
1: It's both. It's a hybrid because when I was a kid, I was always in somewhere else, but not as a dreamer. I wasn't a dreamer that didn't do anything. I was always being

0: I think I sent you a message that said, I'm almost done with the song. I'm diving in. I literally dove in because I put pressure on me. Now I have to deliver because I opened my mouth and said that I would. I'm a person of my word, but I'm a person of my word. So the best I can do is just, oh crap, now I have a deadline, you know? Now I'm going to do it. So I get up and do it. And I just, once I get, I click on the computer, now everything is digital. So when I press on, I'm there. I'm like diving. I just don't even know what happened. Don't ask me how everything happened because there were 47 tracks that at the end I added them all up. Sometimes one track can have one little sound, but 47 tracks on this song, that's crazy. That's too many tracks. But
1: that's outrageous. I don't even know if the human ear can hear that many tracks.
0: Exactly.
1: I don't even know.
0: I can't. And it's weird, and it drives me bonkers, pun intended, but I can hear every little thing because I put them there. That's the only reason you can hear everything, because I put them there. You cannot hear it. If I hear something you did and you have 47 tracks on one song, I could have picked up maybe 10, but you know they're all there. I know where mine's on. So then when I mix it, I know where to go. And that's when I spend time in the last 2 weeks mixing it. And then I send it to the mastering guy, who's a genius and just puts it into a whole new level. So I don't have to think about mastering. I just know what he needs from me and I deliver it.
1: Okay. So now here's a question that we talked about once before. I know you write the music and melodies before you the lyrics. Now I've never come across a musician who does that. And I want to bring it up again because I find it so interesting that that's how your process is. That's how you work. It's something so different for a songwriter because you're a songwriter. You write lyrics. You don't sing other people's lyrics.
0: That's right.
1: So there's something odd about this. Now, does that process cause friction in your life or is that just who you are, man? Does that just make it work for you?
0: I love it. Man, you are a genius. I got to tell you, you're a genius with your questions. That is another good one that I don't know how I couldn't come up with it. So here's the answer. It's bizarre.
1: All right. This is bizarre. All right.
0: I've never been a songwriter. This is new to me. I have been, and when it comes to songwriter, I'm talking about the melodies of vocals. I'm talking about the lyrics, and how they come together and then rhyming and all that stuff that goes into what songwriters do naturally. I've never been a songwriter. I've always been behind the scenes and I work with songwriters. But I decided somebody just pushed me and said, you know what? You got a unique voice. You got to exploit that. And so I did a song a while ago, 2013. I said, the first time I ever sang in my life, and I never written a song, not put words together. And I realized, hey, I can do this. So since I was, because I started as a musician, as a multi-instrumentalist, I always write the music first and I want the music to dictate my emotions. Now that I decided to become a songwriter, which is the lyrics and the melody and the vocals and how I'm going to deliver the vocals and how I'm going to create emotions with my voice. That's all new to me. And in my lifetime, I'm going to be honest, I only done 5 songs. That's nothing. So this back through 3 songs that you have acquired and built up a reputation on, it gives me validation that I actually can be a songwriter because it's been embraced not just by you, but by the media and some other people as well in the radio world. And just people, just friends and strangers, they embrace it. They go, wow, your lyrics are deep. They're so poetic. They're so abstract and so metaphorical, but they make sense at the same time. I go, that's what I want. I want to be one of those songwriters. I want to be a great songwriter. I don't want to be a mediocre, and I don't want to be a great songwriter like in pop. I want to be abstract, you know, like a Picasso in songwriting, when nothing makes sense, but it looks beautiful.
1: Right.
0: You know what I mean?
1: Okay. I get it.
0: Yeah.
1: Now I get it.
0: Yeah. So the different songwriter and man do things differently. Does this process keep songwriters interested? To me, I just,

0: feel it. It's all about feeling it. And if it works, and then I go, you know, I like that line. Sometimes actually, so sometimes I could be talking to somebody. I go, oh, so I'm in tune now as a songwriter. I can pick up words that interest me. And I go, I'm going to use that line. I'm going to use that line. And that triggers the entire song. Just like something ain't right. Because something ain't right. That triggered an entire song. And that's crazy. Because I'm also a very, mm-hmm. I express myself in writing. But never right. thought I would be a songwriter. I can write a book, but I never thought I would be a songwriter. So I hope that answers your question.
1: Okay, good. Now, and there your is, life oh, seems way, to be, there is no this friction. Goes on. Yeah, I know. No I know, they're right. It wasn't right. Now, that's your life right. does seem to be an open book to me, and you, mm-hmm. it's through your music. Now, have you ever written a song that you feel, God, this is just too personal. I can't put this out there to the masses. I can't send it to Famous Six Live. Because he's going to play it around the world and people are going to comment on it. Does that ever go to your mind?
0: You know what? This, the last two songs.
1: Yeah.
0: And you can catch them on, the last three songs, The Crossing Roads to the Stars, Nothing More to Hide, and this new one. I'm going to tell you, if you read between the lines, it's very subliminal. That's a good word. It's very subliminal. And that exposed me in a very vulnerable way. So,
1: you've already done it.
0: It is personal. It is personal.
1: Yeah.
0: You just, I'm going to let the listener figure out what that is. And that makes it kind of cool between a listener and an artist to have a connection, because I want to pass on what I learned without, I don't want somebody who listens to a song to say, oh, he's just kind of shoving his own experience on me. No, I want to be subliminal. So maybe the lyrics will inspire you to make better choices or whatever I'm talking about. So I'm paying it forward without putting myself into the equation too much, if you will. Does that make sense?
1: Yes, definitely. Now, our listeners, this is one of my favorite questions I'd like to ask you.
0: Really?
1: Our listeners have referred to you as both a genius and a madman. Now, when that first started, I got really scared because I thought, how am I going to ask you this question and not have him be offended? But then I knew you, and I knew that you wouldn't be offended. Now,
0: no,
1: we talked about
0: that's
1: this
0: cool.
1: privately.
0: That is cool. Yeah.
1: And you told me that this was a compliment. Now, on writing the new song, which direction did you lean toward, madman or genius? Or were you right in the middle? Or did you split it down the middle?
0: Okay. I have the answer. It just popped in my head.
1: Okay.
0: Okay, here we go. The answer is genius first, then madness. Let me tell you why.
1: Okay.
0: Genius is because I go, oh, my God, that's... In my head, this is me talking to myself, right? So in my head, I go, oh my God, that is genius. And then I freak out because, it's genius to me, but would it be genius to everybody else? Then I began to doubt myself. So then in order to destroy the doubt, I have to become a madman and just dive in and say, you know what? If you don't like it, you don't. And if you like it, I am happy. So genius is I kind of promote myself and I label myself as a genius, but I don't advertise it as a genius. I'd rather be a madman. And then if you think I'm a genius, then thank you so much, because that was the original thought. You understand?
1: Well, it's been many listeners that have referred to you on those two terms, and most of the listeners that do that are from Japan. So you should know that. You should be aware.
0: That is amazing. Japan has a very genius culture, if you know what I mean. So they don't just look at things from the surface. They look at things from underneath as well. So that's a compliment.
1: That's the compliment part.
0: That's right.
1: Okay. Okay, good. Now, what inspired you to write the song? Yes.
0: Mm-hmm.
1: Now, what inspired you to write the song, Give Me Moonlight? Now, to me, it sounds like you're singing to a girl. Do you have a muse in your life? And can you talk about that a little bit? Without going into too much personal
0: details. I'm not going to go into details. But,
1: all right.
0: Because that's personal and respect to other people as well.
1: Yeah.
0: Anyway, give me moonlight. It's a generalized thing that I learned through relationship. I am a complex person. Sometimes I'm misunderstood, and sometimes I am understood. So sometimes it's a little more challenging to have a normal, quote unquote, relationship. I'm a little more complex than that. So in my past experiences of life, I've been inspired by life itself. So I'm always a student of life, 24/7. So the inspiration comes from both the joys and the sorrows, and the harrowing and the blissful experiences in life. So when I wrote Give Me Moonlight, that title, which came after, not through my buddy Omar, this is when I decided to write to become a songwriter for these instrumentals that I put together. When I was working on the lyrics, I go, give me moonlight. How great is that? Because all I need, and this a lot of your listeners will probably relate to, we all fall to some sort of blind experience. So can you light up my road instead of with a flashlight? Why can't you just give me a little bit of moonlight just to see my way through? And then give me a little bit, I just need a little piece of light that is cosmic instead of a flashlight or something human to just illuminate my path so I can get out of a bad situation, figure of speech. So the chorus is very fascinating because I try to keep it simple. It goes, give me moonlight to see my way through. Give me moonlight to see my way out. That means that something needs to end and it's toxic or whatever it may be, whatever the reasons are. And then you need just a little bit of light, not from anybody, but from a superior being, whatever you want to call it, God, you want to call it,
1: whatever you want to call it, the universe, whatever you want to call it.
0: That's what that is. So Give Me Moonlight is definitely inspired by just a little light. Just, you know, when you have the full moon, you can walk outside, you can actually walk and see your path that you're walking through. If it is a crescent moon or there is no moon, it's pretty dark. So just give me a little moonlight. I don't need anything else than that. And that's how the song came out. And so the inspiration is life and the sorrows and the explorations of relationships. And
1: it would all go through. It happens.
0: Yeah, it's human. It's human. And that's what it is. But we all need a little bit of light. And some people call it the silver lining. I call it, give me just a little bit of moonlight because I love the moon. The moon is special. The moon is a special. So I can't wait for this song to be in some sort of vampire movie in the future.
1: That'd be good, right?
0: Yeah.
1: Now, what inspired you to always tell listeners you want them to hear your music on powerful speakers or good headphones? Can you explain this? Because I've had listeners tell me, well, you better let Diego know that I bought a new pair of headphones just to hear his music on. So
0: the answer is very, very simple. People that listen through some of the Bluetooth speakers have gotten better. I'm going to be honest.
1: They sound kind of thinny, right? They sound a little more thinny.
0: You don't feel, even though they have bass, like the Bose or the JBLs, the problem is so centralized in the one unit. They're trying to split the sounds, but you don't experience, especially now that they're doing 360 sounds. How are you going to experience a 360 sound on a little boombox? It just doesn't make sense. So you don't experience the work that goes behind mixing. And mixing, you pan things, something from the left, from the right, or somewhere in the middle. You don't hear all the work that goes into it. And some people listen to their phones and they play a song on their phones. I mean, that's like the worst. That's almost like an insult to the artist that spent hundreds of hours producing an entire album. And then you listen it through your own speaker. That's almost insulting to me. That's just me. So I'm a little aggressive on that. So when I say listen to, it's just giving us an opportunity to show you what we did as an artist. And I'm speaking on all artists, not just me. And then you appreciate the work, the stereo, the mixing, and all that if you produce a great song, I mean, a great mix. And then, and headphones, sometimes you yourself, you told me it sounds better on headphones, didn't you?
1: Yeah, it definitely does. When I use, you know, a good brand studio headphones, and you plug it into my receiver, and that's the way I first sample your music. And I only do this with you. I don't do this with other artists. I'll just listen to your laptop. But I only do this with you because you use a lot of stereo separation on your...
0: Did you hear it when you put your headphones on?
1: Yeah,
0: didn't you hear
1: absolutely.
0: It?
1: Yeah, I can hear it right away. And that's a part, you know, brings me up and brings my personality up to a different level. So I feel
0: it's immersed
1: it when I listen
0: it's
1: to
0: immersed.
1: It.
0: Yeah.
1: It's a full set.
0: Yeah, that's the reason.
1: I'll change the lighting in my room, and I use red lighting for your music specifically.
0: Oh, wow.
1: And I don't know if that's the right one to use.
0: No,
1: but that's
0: do it.
1: From,
0: better than blue. Better
1: that's
0: than
1: what
0: blue.
1: I do.
0: The reason, because I'm an Aries. I'm an Aries, and we love red, and red is a powerful sound, and that's what I represent. Because even though I can talk about sorrows and pain and personal experience, I want the music to shine, dance together with the power of red instead of just being blue. You know what I mean?
1: Yeah, but just be blue. Yeah, I tried with blue and it didn't work for me, so I used red. And then I make sure the house is quiet and I put the track on.
0: That's so cool.
1: And then I'll close my eyes because I don't want to be distracted right away when I hear the first beginning part of the song. And then I'll open my eyes and see the red as you start singing. That's my process with you.
0: That's amazing.
1: That's
0: I love it.
1: Now, Give Me Moonlight is your masterpiece, of course. Now, do you have a message to your fans about this song that you can share?
0: Well, yeah, actually, I do. This is my message. When you go through something negative, whether it's through a family member or a lover or a girlfriend or a wife, or you go through something difficult or a husband, whatever, know that you have a voice. And sometimes most people feel like their voice has been silent. And sometimes one person in things in a relationship, including family, you'd be surprised how much that happens in families. Sometimes you are silenced because they're overbearing or whatever the word may be. Whatever it's
1: Which is sad to me.
0: Which is really sad. So sometimes as a child, with bands like The Cure, I love that song, The Cure, Pictures of You. It makes me cry even to this day.
1: That's about his wife. That's the one he wrote about his wife.
0: Exactly.
1: Yeah. Great.
0: And it's so beautiful and so simple, but also so poetic. So what I want people to take out of this song, and then when they go to bandcamp.com, which is where the song is at, I list the lyrics, and then if you read them, it says, for example, it says vilifying ghosts. Vilifying is a strong word. That's a ghost that are just vilifying you. Took my angels. So vilifying ghosts took my angels. So you become...
1: Okay.
0: If somebody is destroying who you are, and then loneliness becomes the lyric says loneliness belongs to me now. So I'm lonely, but it belongs to me. I allow it. So sometimes I have to fake. That's what it's something I have to fake to the general population. So when I walk around, I'm sad because I was just vilified, but I have to fake it because I don't want to deal with the questions. And then it says on the song and on the pre-chorus, it says a new age to bravely claim somehow. And that line is very, very deep, very powerful. And then the second verse goes into, I hate the colors around you. The first verse is, I see the colors around
1: me. Yeah, you know what? That line is always disturbing for me when I hear it. I have to be honest with you about that. But
0: no, do it.
1: Because I like colors, you know.
0: Yeah.
1: And so that line, when it comes up, I'll always tell when it's coming. I'm like, oh, okay, here it comes.
0: Now, the second verse is more directed to a person. I taste the colors around you. Before, I taste the colors around me. Now I taste the colors around you. And then I'm going, I'm running because something ain't right. Caught in a sinful game, playing with your cruel intentions game, running because something ain't right. You see? So I'm playing with the situation. And then the pre-chorus on the second pre-chorus is different than the first pre-chorus. And it goes, how often do people change? No one remains the same. That is so true across the board, whether you're good or bad. It doesn't matter. You're always evolving, whether you choose bad or good. Assumptions. Now, this is one another great line that is very strong, in my opinion, that is going to make you think for hours. Assumptions. Listen to this. Assumptions with conclusions are just dressed up illusions. Most people assume, or most people conclude, most people judge. And it's just an illusion because they never ask the source. Like me coming to you, you know what? You are this and this and that. And I paint you as a bad person, right? And then you go, hey, you know what? Let me debunk you. Because you're just speaking nonsense. You're speaking rubbish. It's just an illusion in your head. This is who I really am. That's what I'm doing. You see what I'm saying? And then it repeats again. Yeah. And then so those lines are very deep-seated. And I want people to know that it's okay to vent out. It's okay to express your anger. And it's okay to express your disappointments. Because that's going to empower you, even though you may have to walk away from a situation. Because the moonlight,
1: the moonlight
0: shines your way through. You see, the moonlight shines your way through. There you go.
1: Okay. Now, let's get down to some business, shall we? I want you to introduce a song and tell the world what station is going to play it right now.
0: Play the Kid Life. Oh, sorry.
1: Oh, you jumped the gun. Come on. Give me the name of the song.
0: All right. Okay. Let's take it easy. Give me Moonlight. Give me Moonlight. It's my new single on the Braindead Symphony. 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You can Google it there. You can download it in any format you wish for any iPhones or whatever. But the cool thing is that here I am, and I want to thank you. So I'm going to introduce the song, and it's going to be on Famous Hits Live. This is Diego Cisternas, and thank you so much for having me over to talk about my stuff. So thank you.

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1: Hello, everyone. I'm Saul Vigil, your executive producer. 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
3: Anybody like Jay Giles? 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Yeah, look at that, see? Jay Giles. Just wait a minute, Frankie. Take it away.

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1: 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Listen, I got a story from the road, I'm making a short and sweet one. This just shows you how my luck usually runs, man. Somebody has looked out after me from day one, especially since I was 11 years old. Saw that UFO swirling over the woods down the railroad tracks. My brain has been different ever since. This time I was playing in Tacoma, Washington.

Dodge. He owned a couple of clothing stores. He was managing the band, giving us suits and everything else, you know, that trip. Or if you've been in a band, maybe you do. Anyway, I decided it was time to go to Reno. I had a gig coming up down there at Harvey's, on the little stage in Harvey's. So I had a friend that came to the shows all the time at Tacoma. His name was Jim. And he was a crop duster pilot, of all things, man. I always wanted to be a pilot. I took flying lessons, but I was always on and off the road so much, I never got a chance to finish to get my license, but I could still fly a plane if I had to. So I was gonna head to Reno. So I took that Ford Falcon. It was a perfect shape condition, man. Stick shift Ford Falcon. So Jim said, hey, I'm not working, I'm not flying right now. I wanna go down there with you. Check out the area in Tahoe, Nevada. I said, all right, man, you go with me. So we took off, we went down through Washington State, across Washington State, down into Oregon, into Nevada, from the top of Nevada, coming in through Reno on the way to Tahoe. Well, I don't know how in the hell I let it happen.

nothing that night. So there's nothing you can do. We were off the side of the road. We could see every star in the universe. I've never seen anything so clear or heard anything, not heard anything. It was so quiet. Not a sound, period. So I said, well, go to sleep. We'll figure out what to do in the morning. No traffic here now. So I lay down in the front seat. Jim got in the back seat. We went to sleep.

pickup truck pulled up behind us. And the guy got out of the truck and he said, "Hey, you run out of gas?" I said, "Yes, sir, I did. I've never done it before, but I did run out of gas." So without saying another word, he reaches in his pickup bed, pulled out a 5-gallon can of gas, says, "Well, here, this will get you into Reno." Pours it in the tank. So we had money. I was stupid and ran out of gas. Never call yourself stupid, no matter what you do. Let me put that in your head right now. Just something that happened. Anyway, put the gas in, man, and we were on our way to Reno. Just stepped out of the truck, and the guy pulls up like somebody shoved him down from the heavens. "Here, help Richie out. He's out of gas." Not another car on the highway. So there you go. Short story made even shorter. Richie Barron, Dr. Tequila, rolled on by Saul Vigil. SaulVigil at hotmail.com. Send him your Ask Dr. Tequila a question with your pictures, and I'll post them. I've got 5 sites. I post everybody that comes in. I put them up. Famous Hits Live Radio, keep listening. And we got our vibes out there for young Felix Ferrasso, station owner's son who was in a bad motorcycle accident. Bad. He's lucky to be here. He had a very expensive helmet on, or he wouldn't be. Adios, amigos. Keep riding low and slow, or do what you do.

0: word that expresses the Washington reaction to the Russian space spectacular today. The word is admiration.
1: The getting out of the capsule itself was more or less the next thing to happen.
0: More accurate word might be envy.
2: Soviet scientists are talking now in terms of landing a man on the moon.
1: It was going to happen sooner or later. It was just a question.
0: The Russians started ahead of us in space ventures. They have been ahead. What they did today proves they are still ahead.
1: The Gemini capsule would certainly be equipped to perform
0: on the fourth flight, which could come late this year. One of the American pilots will step outside.

0: Hi, everybody. This is Saul Vigil. I'm your executive producer here at Famous Hits Live and Copperopolis.rocks. Today, we have something a little different. Usually, our guest is behind the microphone with a guest sitting in front of him. Well, let's just say we put him in the hot chair this time and learn about the man lots of us grew up listening to on the radio. His name is Paul Lobster Wells. He's a well-known, famous DJ, and you know him as a Lobster. Hey, Lobster, welcome to the show. How are you feeling today?
1: Well, thank you very much. I'm actually here in the Lobster Lair studio behind
0: Perfect.
1: The mic, you know, so that we're recording this, and very glad to be invited. Thank you, Saul. I'm feeling good today because I'm kind of like still in love with being on the airwaves.
0: Now, I listen to with my app every Sunday. It's like a ritual that I have. You know, I'm sitting here drinking energy drinks and listening to you play the hits. And this has been going on a while now. Not 16 years, but it's been going on a while.
1: Well, more than the hits. The beauty of the fact that...
0: Oh, no, you take some deep tracks in there too, man.
1: Well, the thing is that in all the years that I've had the pleasure and, you know, I've been on all ends of the Bay. I spent a year in L.A., which to me was exile on Main Street. And it was my goal to be on the radio, and if you had... Ask the younger Lobster, if you want to throw that kind of a question, let's dispatch that right now. What advice would I give the younger Lobster?
0: Yes.
1: Don't stop. I guess I took my own advice.
0: Oh, I see.
1: Mm-hmm.
0: Well, you know, I don't think you could stop if you really wanted to.

0: right? Because it's in your blood now.
1: No.
0: Part of your DNA.
1: I put it aside for a while to be a producer for the company that did the House of Blues radio shows, and I created programming for other formats as well.
0: Yeah.
1: And so I do, of course, have a long history, but there was a period of time where I didn't do anything as Lobster, a very long period of time, between the end of The Rocker, when it became Alice, and I was the only DJ from KRQR that didn't audition to stay on the air at Alice. I just ran the board for a little while, and then I resigned to produce programs. And that was, what, 95? And then it didn't happen again until I created a show for national syndication called Lobster's Rock Box, or the SF Bay Radio Hour. And that was syndicated in 25 markets across the country. But it was really a hard time and a hard sell to get across to stations. You know...
0: Now, why is that? Is it because your style? Is it older style? Or is it because... You know, they want somebody who's going to shock people and say, you know, dirty things on the radio.
1: In terms of a syndicated radio show, they're not looking for a shock value unless it's talk radio, or a point of view unless it's talk radio. But the fact is that I'm not Alice Cooper. Now, we have Alice Cooper on our station at night, but I'm not Alice Cooper. You know, I'm not someone of that stature. I'm very blessed and fortunate to, you know, be in the Bay Area Radio Hall of Fame and finally inducted in 2021. But the point is that I'm satisfied that I get to do something that I feel is more over reaching hearts and minds through the music than just playing what is standard classic rock, or what I refer to as the meat and potatoes of the format. Oh yeah, I play that, but I'm a chef of music, so I mix it all in. So
0: Is it like a salad, or is it like a soup where it just kind of blends together?
1: It's a menu.
0: Or you have each individual.
1: Everything is a cut is out of an old archaic recipe book from FM rock DJs I grew up listening to. You know, and even from the AMG DJs that I listened to as a kid in New York City. And so being in New York City, number one market, you get the cream of the crop. I listened to the best of the best growing up.
0: Wow. Now, listen, I don't know where you brought that up. Now, how did you get your start in radio? Can you tell me about your very first station?
1: WCCR, the City University of New York. Yes. I went to college to become a veterinarian, and I had already played radio. My dad was a professional photographer who would soundtrack home movies, literally. And he had a rig built into a jeweler's case with two turntables and a microphone and a mixing board on the front that plugged into a tape recorder. And so when you're 10, 11, 12 years old, and you're growing up in a housing project in the Bronx, you don't go out and play at night. So I played with radio. So then I put it aside. I stopped doing that. I was in college. I'm a freshman. I wanted to be a veterinarian for whatever reason, and there are some, but we don't need to I don't want to digress into the reasons why I was at the City University in New York, but there was no zoology department. I wasn't tracked to be a veterinarian. I had made Iowa State in the pre-vet program, but sending me Iowa State would have cost money.
0: Right.
1: And my family did not have a lot. So, you know, thus growing up in a housing project. But the point is that they were reading a PSA on the college radio station, and it said, come up and have fun doing radio with us. And I figured, well, I, you know, played around when I was a kid. I went up. I had to pay $2 to join the club. I should have known I was in the wrong business right then.
0: So it was a club.
1: Yeah, it was actually not part of the curriculum. I didn't get any credit whatsoever. And in my senior year, I was visiting my brother, who was a grad student at Stanford. FM rock stations, 3 in San Francisco, 2 in San Jose. Yep. I listened to them. I'm riding around Menlo Park in a T-shirt on a bicycle. And it's late October, early November. And I went, ah, I get it, California. I went back, resigned from all my courses in my senior year, learned to run my own control board because I knew I was going to need to know how to do that because right. in New York, you always had engineers. You know, I was a volunteer. I was someone who was an intern for a DJ named Michael Turner at WPLJ in New York, which was the ABC FM station in New York when they had a bunch, which included KSFX at the time.
0: Wow.
1: So at any rate, it was kind of organic. And when I graduated, let me take that back. Are you going to edit that or am I going to edit that?
0: No, I can take it out. Go ahead.
1: Yeah. At any rate, when I finished my senior year just at the radio station, by the end of that summer, I moved to California and volunteered at Stanford's radio station, where I became music director. Went to all five of those radio stations with my demo tape. One program director in San Jose gave me encouragement. He said, you've got good pipes. Hang in there. And a year later, he gave me a job.
0: Wow, that fast.
1: It took 3 years to get a full-time job. I don't consider that fast, do you?
0: Well, yeah, I guess not. But you were, you know, busting your hump, though, along the way.
1: Yeah, and when I've gotten to talk to college students since then, or high school students, or what have you, it's impossible to get a job in radio, and it's even harder to keep one. Now, if that doesn't discourage you,
0: absolutely.
1: Go ahead. But that's the reality of it. So, you know, radio in the 70s was a wonderland in the Bay Area because we had a lot of what I don't like to refer to as creative freedom. I had an epiphany that calling that cheapens what it is, actually. I call it intellectual control.
0: Oh, I see.
1: So okay. I get to make decisions based on the impact and importance and effectiveness of a song if I want to maximize, and I do, the result in any kind of ratings, and I had considerable success in doing that. I want to make the most people happy as possible. At the same time, I want to give them something that's a little bit more. So to this day, on Lobster Sunday Brunch on the River, I spice it up. I have the recipes,
0: okay, so,
1: and I throw
0: so
1: things in.
0: Thing. It's not something that's like a... You think ahead and think, what you're going to do to plan this out for the full experience. Is that right?
1: Yes, and partly planning is emotional and intuitive. One thing we used to do in the early days in the 70s, and I don't think it's done anywhere particularly like that in any kind of live radio, is we would go stand in the record library and you would just be pulled to the next song. You would let the music feel its
0: I've
1: way.
0: I've never heard of that happening in modern times.
1: Yes, so that's one thing that's changed greatly. I mean, we had limits on ownership, and I thought that the FCC rules and regulations were meant to preserve local media, preserve community, and it was written that way, but it got gutted in the 90s, and continually the drumbeat for corporate is louder than anything else. So they're always wanting to have less rules about how much they can own.
0: Now you brought up the 90s, so let me bring that up real fast here. What about the glory days in San Francisco? You were there, 80s, 90s. You were on fire. Now, what are the things that you are most proud of at that time in your life?
1: Well, thank you. I hope I didn't catch fire because we were on the 32nd floor and there was no fire escape. Well, there was a stairway, but you'd have to get to it. The point is that we found ourselves with, again, a good situation. And I was in a number of different radio stations in San Francisco and then L.A. and then back through San Jose, back to San Francisco in the 80s and into the 90s, doing mornings at CBS's FM, which was the rocker at the time, became Alice, like I mentioned. So the thing I was most proud of, I guess, in a TV interview once, the question was put to me about that. And I think the best thing that ever happened, because a morning show is supposed to make it possible for people who are on the way to their job to enjoy their life a little bit more because their job might suck. Right, and my right. job didn't.
0: And that happens a lot.
1: It meant I had to get up early, super early, to entertain the troops, as it were. But the best thing that ever happened was when someone called or sent, there was no email yet.
0: So
1: someone would call and say, I was laughing so hard, I had to pull over. I couldn't keep driving.
0: Something bad would happen.
1: That's a good thing. If you make someone laugh so hard they can't see straight to drive, and I hope I didn't cause any accidents. Because we would have had to have reported
0: that. You did bring up show prep, and
1: yes.
0: When we worked together, you used to get there an hour early minimum.
1: Pretty much. Not all the time.
0: You were the first morning guy who would do that I ever worked with. They would show up like 2 minutes before. But you would get there early, and your producer was there, you'd go over things, and then get on the air. Would you still do that now?
1: Honestly, there's more prep than just before you go on the air. I know that I spent hours, and I still do, before a show, prepping, planning, figuring out what would go where, looking at what's going on in the world. I mean, I would stop on the way in to KRQR and grab 3 newspapers. The Examiner was still a morning paper.
0: Do a speed reading session right there?
1: I would see what's going up. I would bring it all in. I just spent a lot of time wanting to be current. Even if the music you're playing in classic rock, for example.
0: Right, 25 years old.
1: A lot of it is at least that old and way older now.
0: Yeah.
1: But I will play something new, like Mike Campbell and the Dirty Knobs. Mike Campbell, of course, the brilliant lead guitar player and partner in crime, as Tom Petty used to call him, in Tom Petty and the Heartbreakers, and he just put out something new, and it's called Dare to Dream. And I played it on Mother's Day, paired with Dreamville by Tom Petty and the Heartbreakers off Last DJ, where he's singing about his mom and in going to the pool when he was a kid and his lips turns blue, and listening to rock across the dial on the radio. And Tom Petty and I were kindred souls in terms of our upbringing, and we had a municipal pool in the Bronx too. So my mom used to take me there on the bus, not she didn't drive at the time.
0: Yeah.
1: But the thing about the prep, a daily morning show is a beast you have to feed. And even if it's not talk radio, you still need to be current. You need to be timely. If somebody does something, you want to be with it. And you want to be loaded for bear. I would have stuff pre-produced. And then, if you remember, because I was doing mornings, we were trying out BJ Shea, who went on to a great career on his own doing morning radio when he was working as the sidekick for Brother Wheez in Syracuse, New York. And we were trying him out on the air. And it just so happened that was the morning when Pee Wee Herman was busted inside a theater. Inside a theater, doing, let's just say, alone what Lauren Boebert was doing for someone else. There I go, making a current reference for everybody. And so he got busted for it. And so I think it was Sarasota, Florida. And his parents lived down there. So he was just hanging out, I had his mug shot because we got the sheriff on the phone. And he said, well, you'd like me to send it? We had him fax us the mugshot. And then our consultant took that, and it went viral, literally, before the word viral meant anything. Everybody got that mugshot. And the charges and the picture.
0: I don't even know what the charges are. It was embarrassing for me.
1: His hair was straggly. He had a beard. Yeah. He didn't look like Pee Wee Herman. And I met him once at the first Comic Relief show when I was doing mornings in L.A. And he would just go into Pee Wee Herman on a dime. Just brilliant performer. So we had this bit about Pee Wee's Funhouse, and we sat there all morning going and playing these bits, and it just like it was magic. And then the general manager got canned, and then the program director got canned because someone in New York came in. Yeah, eventually they put someone in who, and I would spend hours producing some bits to go on the air, right? And so this is the end of the dream in San Francisco. Then it went back to San Jose for a while. But the new general manager, who had never been a GM in his life, was hired out of Chicago. And I'm in the hall at about 2 o'clock in the afternoon. And we had just finished what I considered one of our best fake commercials, 30 to 60 second bits that we would run on the air. And then I would have ones, I would buy them up from other people. Lamont and Tonelli do that now. But I kept them from getting a lot of those services because I told the general manager, well, if we don't keep buying this, then they'll get it.
0: Yep.
1: Oh, okay. Yeah. So at any rate, we had all these bits, and this is more time than I wanted to spend on this subject. But the thing is that I said to him, I've got this really great thing. We just finished producing for tomorrow, a fake commercial. And he goes, well, I don't know if the audience can tell the difference.
0: Oh, come on.
1: And I said, well, that's part of the idea, because you never know where in a commercial break I'm going to put it. So the idea is to keep them listening through the commercial breaks. And you know that the first commercial break in Saturday Night Live is always led by a fake commercial.
0: Yeah.
1: It was back then. I don't know if it still is. It seems like it is. And his response, Saul?
0: Yeah.
1: Oh, but you can see those.
0: Oh, my goodness.
1: So,
0: does he not hear it first? The
1: theater of the mind. No, huh? I knew that in his mind there was no theater.
0: Now, you told me once, you said, Saul, you've never been in radio unless you've been fired for the first time.
1: Well.
0: And when it happened to me, I had this, you know, vision of like Lobster looking in front of me going, see, there you go.
1: Well, you know. Yes, it's like, it's going to happen.
0: Yeah.
1: Nothing stays the same. Look how much things have changed. I mean, there are fewer jobs in radio now than ever in my entire life. And I'm grateful that I'm at this end of the stick, so to speak. I mean, you know, I get invited to celebrations of life for people in all forms of radio and life. And it's people that I've interviewed, that I've had on the air. The list is ridiculous. I'm very glad that I've had that opportunity, being in the right place in the right time. We got to break AC/DC. We got to break the Police. And these are as imports. And then, in spite of the fact that the record company gave up on the first Tom Petty and the Heartbreakers album, we got to make him happen in the Bay Area, too. So,
0: wow. Now, of all the artists you've interviewed, who is the best and who is the worst? I need to know.
1: That's a hard one to answer.
0: That's a tough one, huh?
1: Yeah. First of all, I don't want to slag anybody I interviewed.
0: Yeah, you want to do that.
1: And say, well, he was the worst interview. And I still can respect the artist, and even if they're dead, Bill Graham wouldn't tell you the name of somebody who was telling a story on, because that's his way, you know?
0: Yeah.
1: And so he would just use, like, Susie Cream Cheese, and the nice English gentleman she was with when he told the story, and it's on the last days of the film, where it's a story that he told for the movie. And it was Mama Cass Elliot and Dave Mason. And the audience wanted an encore, and they didn't have enough songs. And basically, Bill Graham said, well, I've locked all the other doors. The only way you're going to get out of here is walking right across the stage to the side stairway. It was at the Fillmore. So come up with something. And just the interaction, you know, and just the things that he would do to make sure the audience got a little more. And I've gotten great stuff from him on that. And so I learned from that. And the interviews I do, the mindset, and I guess you, Saul, or anybody who's listening wants to do an interview, can keep this in mind. I have a goal. I have an intention. When I sit down with an artist, no matter where they're at with their career, whether they're bored with their music or not, whether they really would rather not tour, and I get to talk to them in a hot tour bus before they go on stage. My goal is to have the artist rediscover the joy of their own creation.
0: So wow.
1: I will ask them songs, specifics about songs. I won't ask them, like, if, you know, what color is your favorite color? You know, do you have a favorite song? Which was one of the worst questions you can ask, because it's like asking, do you have a favorite child?
0: Yeah, they're all good, man. You know, I love them all.
1: Which one should I pick out, and, you know, and then have to deal with the fallout with the others? You don't do that.
0: For the next 20 years.
1: Yeah, so
0: bring it up.
1: A lot of interviews stand out. Intellectually, Patti Smith, Ian Anderson of Jethro Tull. Intellectually, those two. I even got Ian Anderson in trouble for asking him a question that piqued his interest, and then he answered it for a couple of morning show DJs in New Jersey and wound up getting Jethro Tull banned from stations because he dared to question, you know, what's all this flag-waving nationalism? You don't need that. America's better than that. And so that didn't go over well when we were in the first Gulf War, I guess.
0: Yeah.
1: Or maybe it was the second. How many Gulf Wars have we had?
0: I've
1: lost track at this point. Yeah. So I want to, in that mindset, ask them questions that will, and I've felt watching the show after I've had an interview with someone before the show that I achieved the goal, that they went out and they just broke the wall.
0: Wow, it sounds incredible. Now, what was the craziest thing that happened while you were hosting a concert?
1: Okay, well, yeah, crazy things happen on the air. Crazy things happen hosting a concert. Why don't I give you a quick one of each?
0: Okay, good.
1: Okay, and I won't say his name, and he wasn't even the headliner, but at KSJ we were presenting the show in San Jose. And for whatever reason, and there were hints in the paraphernalia they put out as promotional stuff for this artist, like his face on a $100 bill mirror with grooves in it, if you get my drift. He said that he had to have a gram of blow before he went on stage. And
0: that was part of it, right?
1: That was told to the radio station. And wasn't even the headliner. And so we weren't the present, you know, we were the presenting radio station, but we were a radio station. So someone was assigned to take care of it that wasn't really staff. And it was taken care of, and he went out and he did his set. So that was pretty crazy. I had to later on get a payoff to someone in L.A. so the artist I was managing would get played on the radio station he controlled. And that was done by the person who had produced the album, which is a whole nother story. And then craziest thing, again, I'm sorry, the drugs are crazy, okay? People who do large amounts of drugs are crazy. The most maniacal people in the world are hopped up on something, you know, and I really am not for it. I'm against it. And my experience put me completely off of it. And I don't even smoke pot anymore. And now that it's legal, it's kind of ironic. But there was this guy who was hanging around Ton Mastery, who by far was the most talented person I've ever worked with in radio. She was my partner in crime. We did radio in L.A. We did radio in San Jose. We hired her back when she was hired by Camel and then fired by Camel at KSJO. And she was part of Flow Communications, my company, and producing commercials for Bill Graham Presents and other things. So Ton had this guy who was hanging around her. At one point, he holds up a big baggie, and offers to front it to me. And I looked at him and I said, I'm not in that business. No, thank you. You know, Nancy Reagan had it wrong. It wasn't, she hadn't even said it yet. But it was not no. It was, don't just say no. It's just say no, thank you. That way, you know, you haven't insulted the person. And so.
0: Did you get the look of death when he said no, thank you?
1: No. He just like understood that he wasn't gonna run that number on me. But he convinced her that he was a double agent. And she was on at 10 p.m. My show was from 6 to 10. And She lived across the other side of 280. And I noticed her car's not in the parking lot. Ton, where's your car? Oh, so-and-so has it. Really? And this went on for a few days. And I know that he's driving around. And this before cell phones, right?
0: Yeah.
1: I said, Ton, go on the air. Say his name. Say what your car looks like. And you want it back. So if anybody sees it. Of course, the guy pulled over at some phone booth and called her. He showed up with another guy at the back door. Of course he was.
0: Yeah.
1: And he showed up at the back door of the radio station with another guy, and he said, I'm here to see Ton, and I'm standing by the back door, and I said, no, you're not.
0: Yep.
1: And I'm not going to go into the whole, you know, chapter and verse that'll go in the book about what happened and how I deterred him, but I got him to hand me the keys and leave because I more or less did a Bronx on him.
0: You just went back to your roots, right?
1: Yeah, if you see the movie A Bronx Tale, there's a scene where these bikers invade the local mafia chieftain, played by Chaz Palminteri, and it was his story. He wrote it, and the script got to Robert De Niro, and Palminteri's phone rings. He's an out-of-work actor, basically, not doing much. And, hello, is this Chaz? This is Robert De Niro. All right, who is this, really? Someone's pulling my leg here. No, it's Bobby De Niro. I read your script. I want to do the movie, but I want to play the straight hour bus driver. I want you to play the mafia chieftain. You look the part. You wrote the part. A Bronx Tale is now a musical, right? But
0: yeah.
1: In The Bronx Tale, when these bikers invade the bar, at first he tries to be nice to them. He was down the street having lunch. And then they carry on, and they had a rep for wrecking bars. Well, in the scene, there's baseball bats, and then I'm just going to say,
0: it turned very, very bad very fast.
1: You never know when a game might break out.
0: And there was no gloves; they didn't need that, right?
1: Yeah. So those are some odd stories. Those are crazy things that happen. By no means the only ones, but those are two.
0: Now, I think you talked a little bit about
1: going back, giving the
0: just starting.
1: Yes, and advice for the young me.
0: Yeah,
1: which is one thing I didn't say was
0: you try to be truthful.
1: Just be tougher than you're being with some people. There are a lot of people that I deferred to that I maybe showed them respect when they weren't showing me any, and over the years I've learned to not do that anymore. Okay, so that's something the older would tell the younger. You know, don't yield.
0: So, that's a hard one, though.
1: That's because, a hard
0: one. You want to be a team player.
1: You want to get along.
0: On the other hand.
1: I had other goals. And then for young people, be cognizant of the fact that radio is a piece of the media pie. A smaller piece than it used to be. A lot of things are there that weren't there before. But you have to know how to do it all. You have to be able to shoot and edit video. You have to be able to call things up on the internet, edit them on the fly, put them on the air. You have to be able to produce. You have to be able to direct. It helps if you can do different voices because you never know who you're going to play. It could be Bill Graham. You know, so...
0: Okay. You know, it does sound like him, though. You know, it really does.
1: You know, and it's like, hey, Yo-Yo, where's your bass? So you have to be ready to do almost anything. And from technology, you've got a head start because we didn't have the technology. I had razor blades
0: and reel-to-reel tape.
1: Editing tape and reel-to-reel tape. And we didn't have much money in the early days in the South Bay, and we didn't know we were doing history. So you would record an interview, and then you'd put it on the air, and then you'd blank that tape and record another one.
0: So and that's how it was, right?
1: Yeah, so that's the advice, you know. So I know that you wanted to ask a question about someone who was a good friend of mine in the business.
0: I do.
1: And
0: I have been waiting so long to ask you this question. He's not a, I met him a few times, but, he was such a sweetheart, and he's the late, great Eddie Money.
1: Mm-hmm.
0: Now,
1: yes.
0: Why is he not in the Rock and Roll Hall of Fame? It hasn't happened. I keep waiting every year. It doesn't look like it's going to happen. Now, what
1: are
0: your thoughts?
1: I don't know if it'll happen because they've been trying to make up for past mistakes. They still haven't let Little Feat in, And Ben Fong Torres even wrote a book, you know, and he was one of the people that would vote for who gets into the Rock and Roll Hall of Fame and who doesn't.
0: Yeah, yeah.
1: So, I mean, apparently they still haven't listened. Eddie Money is another one. There's Big Brother without Janis. They're worthy.
0: Yeah, yeah. There was before she came along.
1: Two reasons. One is they always had a prejudice, whether it had something to do with the Ann Wenner who controlled the voting for a number of years or not. Something happened to him in San Francisco, jilted by a lover. I don't know. You know, he moved Rolling Stone magazine to New York so he could be a big wheel in publishing. Dismissed San Francisco as a sleepy backwater. And in some ways it is. It's a smaller town, but it's as big in the music business as any music capital of the world, the San Francisco Bay Area. And you just have to look at a list of artists. But the problem is that Bay Area artists were shunned. Look how many years it took them to put Steve Miller in. Look how many years it took them to put Journey in.
0: That took a long time.
1: Yes, and ridiculous.
0: When you look at who's going in this year, I'm like, really? Cher? Really?
1: Well, in some ways, Cher's deserving, but that's besides the point.
0: Yeah, yeah, that's not.
1: So the point is that there was something against Bay Area bands, and the list was long, and it took a long time to get a lot of them in, and some of them still aren't. And then the other part of it, of why bands are not in the Rock and Roll Hall of Fame, has to do with a syndrome that people have. You know, people fall in love with a band when they're indie and they're, you know, not very well known, and people will be enamored with that idea, and then the band breaks through to a bigger audience, finally be able to get past the word advance because they're not making any money.
0: Suddenly
1: they're not cool anymore. Exactly. And so a lot of bands were so successful that the Rock and Roll Hall of Fame didn't think they were cool enough in some ways. Like people sometimes would go, oh, I'm not into that artist anymore because too many people like them. Yeah, well, okay.
0: I don't get that. I just can't get that mentality.
1: I don't like that mentality. I don't get that mentality. I am thrilled when someone I championed early on as an artist makes it big. I am super thrilled. So Eddie is one of them. Eddie was.
0: I mean, he would come on your show a lot.
1: I interviewed Eddie many times. He even wanted to get his own radio thing going, and we talked about that.
0: We had him on BAM Radio when I was over there.
1: He was from Brooklyn. I was from the Bronx. We both had Bill Graham in our lives. Eddie, I could tell other stories about, but I'll leave it alone. Other than to say, Eddie did not take good care of himself. And one artist I left out in terms of favorite interviews, Pat Benatar.
0: I got
1: to interview her before a show at the Mountain Winery, the backstage there used to be the tasting room at Paul Masson.
0: Yeah.
1: Okay. And so we're sitting there and we had a great time. I'm deliberately trying to make her laugh because she's so her laugh is as beautiful as her voice. And Pat Benatar is a woman who stood on her hind haunches, stood up to the record company guys.
0: Wow. But she's a small lady, too. She's a petite woman.
1: She's petite. She's now 71. Some friends just saw her in Sacramento, and they were blown away. One of my radio friends who does afternoons at the Eagle up there now, he said that he couldn't believe it. He kept repeating that she's 71, and I was just like thinking, you know, she's still a baby. Come on. But some people can't sing, and usually men lose their voice quicker.
0: Yeah.
1: And Eddie did not take good care of himself. Pat Benatar, not only did she take good care of herself, she with Neil Giraldo raised two children. Well, she was classically trained.
0: Yeah, you never heard about Benatar kids getting into trouble.
1: She knew how to take care of her voice. She's a sweetheart. She was one of
0: She still has the chops, though.
1: And she still has the chops.
0: Still hit the highs?
1: Yes. She can still belt it out. She's still got that powerful voice in that compact little package. It's amazing.
0: And she spent a long time touring.
1: And she wouldn't into the Rock and Roll Hall of Fame unless they inducted Neil with her. He's her partner in life.
0: Because it's a partnership, right? It's not just a marriage.
1: It came about the way a couple that have been knocking around. He used to be in the Greg Kinn band. He was in Vicious Rumors, which was
0: hair metal.
1: I'm talking about Mark McGee. This woman, Nicole Sutton, is doing recording, and Mark's called in as a session player. And
0: Suicide Man.
1: Yeah, and they met, and that was it. And they have the band Love Planet, and they're still together. And they put many albums out, and they're really good. I don't understand why someone's never signed them to this date. But they're really original music, which is hard to do in clubs these days. But Pat Benatar met Neil Giraldo the same way. He was just someone who was hired for the session for her first album. And she walked in and, you know, or he walked in, and when she turned around and faced him, it was boing.
0: That was it.
1: That was it.
0: It was over.
1: Love at first sight. And not only was it over, but look how enduring. How wonderful. With all the crap that people say about musicians and being egomaniacs and narcissistic, and drug, you know, here's a story of these two people that's totally the antithesis.
0: Fairy tale. Yeah.
1: So anyway, you know, it's a beautiful thing. So it's been fun talking to you.
0: Yes. It's been wonderful. You're such an encyclopedia when I hear you on the radio. Sometimes I wonder, does he write stuff down, or does he just know this stuff?
1: I never do more than Cliff Notes.
0: That's all you do.
1: Yeah, I never do more than have a couple of little factoids written down, and then I'll extemporaneously speak from there. And I learned how to do that even better from working with Will Durst and Willie Brown, the Will and Willie Show, the talk show, but especially Mayor Brown. Because even people who were his people in the office as mayor, etc., you would just give him a couple of facts written down, and then he could speak for half an hour.
0: Wow.
1: Or more.
0: That would be it. Because his brain worked on that level.
1: And so, fortunately for me, I still have, knock on wood, and I do have wood by my control board, knock on wood, I still have a memory. And part of, I tease my memory, is to commit things to memory. And
0: exercise. Is it always there?
1: No, there are facts that I have to pause and call up. You know, I'll come up with a name and then try to remember it. I don't know if we got to that story about the guy in Uriah Heep, David Byron. But in Rolling Stone put out a magazine. I don't think we got there. We talked about it. But David Byron was the lead singer in the band Uriah Heep. They were playing the old Waldorf in San Francisco. I offered him a ride because he was staying in the hotel across the street from Tommy's Joint. And we were going to go have dinner there, okay, instead of the backstage food. On the way home, and this is like, you know, rock star that was probably living beyond his means, burned through his advance, you know, was no longer selling very well with Uriah Heep. And he said, they're not going to get me roles in talking to me. So, you know, it was like the car was the most important thing. And I think we were talking about Tom Petty when Petty went and got a Camaro was the first thing that he got with his advance.
0: He didn't, like, you know, get something that was going to advance his career, you know.
1: Well, I think he managed to do that pretty well. And there were people that helped him.
0: He's done well for himself when he was with us.
1: They never
0: did well.
1: 40 years, never asked me to pay to go see a show. They always took care of me because I was there at the get-go, at the jump for Tom Petty.
0: Did you play them early on in your career?
1: Yes, at KSJ. We were playing them before John Scott got hired by the record company and convinced Jive 95 to start playing him. They hadn't even touched him yet, really. They kind of like wasn't punk enough for them at the time.
0: It just wasn't weird enough, or
1: too straight ahead rock and roll. I knew that. We all know that now, and it's a shame that we don't have him around anymore. And I felt really bad about the fact that, you know, he was being prescribed things that you shouldn't be prescribed.
0: And
1: if you are prescribed them,
0: he was in pain. Don't get me wrong. It sounds like he was in a lot of pain.
1: His hip was disintegrating, yet he was out there performing for the people, and he wanted to be a granddad to Adria's daughter, and it was going to be the last big tour. And a few days after the last show at the Hollywood Bowl, that's when Dana, his wife, found him on the floor.
0: That was it. Yeah, it's that. He was taking that fentanyl, right?
1: Fentanyl,
0: awful.
1: Prince.
0: It's awful.
1: Well, you know, Michael Jackson. Look, the problem with drugs is your body's better without them. When I went and lost 92 pounds in 53 weeks, I did it through a Weight Watchers program called Inner Circle.
0: It doesn't sound safe. It really doesn't.
1: No, it was a pound and a half a week. Now, some weeks I gained, some weeks I lost. Okay? But it was safe. It was, my skin was not elastic anymore because I did it between 38 and 40 after being on diets from the time I was a kid all the way through, from 8 to 38.
0: So you tried more than one way.
1: That's a chapter in itself. Yeah. If I'm going to finish the book, which I better because we're not getting any younger. In fact, we've been on the phone for a long time. So
0: okay.
1: You have a song.
0: Let's wrap things up. I want you to play the song that represents you.
1: Ah, represents me.
0: Yeah.
1: That's a good thing because it's a story that I'll say as quickly as I can.
0: Okay.
1: Because Ray Davies of the Kinks, he was the one who wrote all the words, okay? I was a Kinks fan when I was a teenager in New York. You know, there was the Beatles, the Stones, Dave Clark Five, the Kinks, Jerry and the Pacemakers, Herman's Hermits, but the Kinks, there was gravitas. There was something about them, okay? And so I'm at Enrico's on Broadway in San Francisco. I'm walking by after being at a show at the Stone. And a record company guy I know is sitting there, and I had already gone from KSJO to Jive 95 to KLIV, you know, FM to AM. And I say hello to the record company guy, and lo and behold, the guy is sitting there on the outdoor tables at Enrico's. He's sitting with Ray Davies. So I'm
0: hanging out.
1: So I say hello. Yeah, I say hello, and I don't fawn on him because you don't do that. And then when I felt like I don't want to interrupt their meal, I excused myself, but not before my friend asked me, well, where are you now? And I told him, and it was like AM, you know, I'm AM now and FM, and I went from here to there. And then the new Kinks album comes out called Give the People What They Want, which has a cover where Ray Davies is running after spray painting that on a wall. And the song by the Kinks. It's called Around the Dial, and it has radio tuning, and are you tuned in right? One of our DJs is missing, and then the story is AM, FM, where are you? You got to be out there somewhere around the dial, and you never, you know, the record companies would have you out, but you were honest till the end. So I'm thinking that the conversation continued about this lone DJ after I left the table, and Ray wrote a song called Around the Dial. And that is this song we're going to hear from the Kinks. And that's on Famous Hits Live and Copperopolis.rocks. Thank you, Saul, for inviting me to spend some time with your listeners.
0: It's been an honor. It's been an honor.
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0: Hey, man. Dr. Tequila, Richie Barron here. 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UK, Belarus, Mexico, Spain, one of my favorites. They are always one of the top numbers of listeners in the world. Over 4,000 usually. 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With this jockey programmer, Saul Vigil. On Famous Hits Live Radio. 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

0: 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Right on.
1: Anybody like B.B. King? Okay.

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1: Here we go.

0: everybody, this is Saul Vigil. I'm your executive producer here at Famous Hits Live. My special guest today, he is the mastermind behind Brain Dead Symphony. You know him, of course. He is from California, and we've been playing his music now for a few months, and he brings in outrageous ratings from around the world, countries like Japan, especially Portugal, Spain, UK. They have all checked in. I am talking about the one and only Diego Cisternas. Now, today, Diego, we're going to go a little deeper. I'm going to ask you some questions, maybe a little difficult, but you can handle it. You're a tough guy. You've been through this before. So let's get started. How are you this morning, Diego?
1: Hello, Soul Vigil, the infamous, the famous Soul on Famous Hits Live. I'm doing good. Thank you for having me and inviting me back to talk about stuff and, yes, and answer some of your brilliant, very well thought out questions. So yeah, I'm doing okay. Thank you for asking.
0: Okay, now listen, I want to start out with an email. Her name is Brenda. She's from the Philippines, and she is a longtime listener. She's a huge Diego fan, and she's going to ask the question that many people have asked me, and you've already answered it once, but we need to clear it up. You need to answer it again. Now, she writes to me, Saul, is Diego a musical genius, or is he a musical madman, or is he a little of both?
1: Can you hi, Brenda, if you're listening, thank you for the awesome question and liking my artistry. So thank you, Brenda. The answer is a two-part answer, because they're both correct. I think through the years, I grew up in music, classical music and all that. It begins to, and part of it comes from beyond, as art, that's what a talent is. We're born with it to a degree. So the answer is, I am a madman, and then the results of that madness or whatever comes out apparently sometimes turns out to be genius. Not everything I do is genius, but and I have some floppy songs that I go, I'll put it somewhere else. I don't continue working on it. But I have a connection, and if something tells you, this external voice tells you that you got something here, and then I begin to come out with the genius part of it. How do I put it all together intellectually? But the madness comes from life experience. So my culprit is life, and the good and the bad. And we are all a little mad in our little heads.
0: At least so the best of us are, right? Or the best ones are. Got a little bit.
1: Yes. Yeah.
0: There's a little
1: and
0: something.
1: You have to. And also, and really briefly here, the ego is part of the madness. And in order to make something out of beyond the normal, the casual way of doing things, you have to have ego. And ego with madness create some amazing results. And all the crazy inventors and artists like Van Gogh, Picasso, Da Vinci, you know, creators, the light bulb guy, you know, Newton, they were all a bit mad. And also, they have huge egos, and people don't know that. They think they're just little quiet artists doing their thing. No, they do it for themselves because they love the gratification of they love the feeling of validation. And that makes a true artist. If you love the feeling of validation, that means that you're giving something to your audience that they embrace, and it could be positive, and it's positive, and they love your stuff. So there's a self-gratification to the results, if that makes any sense.
0: Okay, wonderful. Now, Diego, when you sit down and you create a new song, and then we're going to talk about your new song that's not out yet, but it's coming out. Now, we're going to do that in a little bit. But the canvas is blank. There's nothing on it. How do you prepare yourself to get in the right mindset? And do you have any rituals?
1: No rituals. I think the rituals, that's another great question, by the way. Vigil, Soul, and you are amazing at these questions. The canvas is always blank. Every single day when I wake up, there's something that comes up out of nowhere. So there is no ritual. And then the ritual, if you want me to answer the ritual part of it, it comes after, because then I have my way of doing things. I start the music first. So if I have an idea, even a title to a song, I go into the music production and I do sound design and all those things. So when I start painting the canvas with sounds and things, figure of speech, it all comes from the musical part first. So the ritual is I go into my studio and then I start punching in eight tracks. I pick eight tracks, I put the create the beat, and then from the beat, the chords, and then from the chords, I create the bass line, and it just builds. And then, so the canvas becomes colorful with sounds, and then the ritual is the procedure, the way I choose to produce a song. And then once I complete the instrumental, which if it gives me all the emotional elements that I'm seeking, that I want to feel, that I feel the audience will feel, then I go into the final stages, which is the lyrics, the melody, the singing, and all that. So that's technically a ritual. There's a process to the madness, if you will, and the canvas begins to be added different colors from the moment I have a blank idea that just pops out of nowhere. I don't go and sit and meditate and say, oh, please give me a song today. No, it doesn't work out. It just happens.
0: Wow. Now, you're not only a musician, a world-class musician, I have to say, but you're a talented artist. And most recently, now you're an author. Now, how do you manage all these creative outlets at one time and keep your sanity? How does that work?
1: Actually, there's all these creative outlets what keeps me my sanity. So that's my medicine, if you will, my therapy. So again, I can't really explain where this comes from. I just started, I'm a painter and I'm an abstract painter. And I like to manipulate acrylic paint. And you can go to my Instagram, which is my last name, Cisternas Art, which is Cisternas Art, in Instagram. And you can see some of my work. And it's very, either it's very sloppy or it has a lot of depth to it. And then so the painting is another outlet of creativity, and which helps me stay sane in my insanity, which answers part of the answer to Brenda's question. And then the book, a dear friend of mine for many, many years, he said, why don't you write a book? I'm constantly writing thoughts, and even I put them on social media as well. And I just explode with all these random thoughts and observations of life and experiences. So he goes, it's time for you to write this book. And he encouraged me, and I said, his name is Edward, he's my buddy. So he encouraged me, and then I said, you know what, I'm going to do it. And this is during the lockdowns, COVID 2020.
0: And so you it had to come out, and you had time.
1: It had to come out, and I had time. And I was, in shelter in place and such. And I guess what? And just, it was, the wording became, it was oozing out. And then, then I had to obviously go through the editing process, make sure nothing was plagiarized, and because a lot of thinkers can think similarly and write similar sentences, so you have to be very careful. So I learned a lot about authoring a book and the process involved. It's an ebook, an electronic book, and because it's about life, it's like a book of, instead of a book of poetry, it's a book of thoughts. So it's not a linear book that tells a story. It's actually one paragraph is one thought, another page is another thought, and it just gives you so much to think about. So it's a book of radical thoughts and even controversial thoughts, and I challenge the system, I challenge religion, I challenge philosophy in different ways. So it's a philosophical book, and again, another outlet to the artistry that comes from within. And there is no, I cannot define where that comes from. Genetic, I don't know, my mom's side has all the artistic genes, I guess. So the book is called Diego's Bunker. And the reason I titled it that, not because I want to put my name in it, it's because it was my bunker. I was in a bunker for a year and a half. We all were in a bunker. So technically, metaphorically, said, guess what? I just started writing in the evenings and all that. And then so I called it Diego's Bunker. So all my thoughts inside from life and since childhood all forward and just observations and realizations as well. So that's that.
0: Now, where can they download the book?
1: Oh, it's an ebook. And an ebook, can you hear me?
0: Yes, sorry. Of course.
1: Okay. I was getting a call in there, obviously. That's Murphy's Law.
0: Okay.
1: Sorry about that. I lost my train of thought.
0: Where can they download the book?
1: Oh, yeah, thank you. I didn't want to do a cover book, not yet. I want to see if it was going to be well received because it's a philosophical book. So then it's a limited audience for them prefer to read those things. So it's an ebook, and you can find it on all the major platforms, digital platforms like Amazon, Apple Books, Barnes and Nobles, and also internationally, it's on all the major ones abroad besides the U.S.
0: Okay.
1: So you download it.
0: I want all my listeners to download it. I want them all to go out and download it. To read
1: Diego's Bunker.
0: Yes, of course. Now, your mind is always working. I can hear this in your music from the first time I heard your song. How do you avoid artistic burnout? It's so common with creative minds like yourself, artistic burnout. How do you avoid that?
1: Actually, I don't get burned out. What I do get is sometimes I'm just not in the mood.
0: Yeah.
1: So it's different than a burnout.
0: Yeah, that's different.
1: So yeah, it's very different. So but if I'm in the mood and I said, you know, I'm gonna work on music today. Boom, I just work on music, and boom, I just submerge and emerge into my studio, in my little bubble, and guess what? I just continue doing. So I don't.
0: You might just work that way, I guess. Your works a different way, is what I'm
1: saying. Exactly, and then it's more of a mood and I also don't force it. I don't like to force it because nothing really can. So I like to say, you know what, I'm feeling something and I just know that feeling. It's very hard to verbalize that feeling.
0: So you go to the studio and then
1: exactly.
0: It comes out.
1: And it just comes out. It's weird.
0: Wow.
1: I don't think about it. So the best way is to not think about it. Follow your gut. Some people call it the gut feeling, right? I follow my gut and just go in there and then start just tapping along. And the next thing, poof, it just flows like a river. Yeah. And then, guess what? Oh, I'm tired. Maybe I'm burnout being in the studio for 8 hours in a weekend. Yeah, that's a different type of burnout. I'm just tired.
0: yeah. Now, listen, have you ever written a song and you thought, you know what, this is far too personal. I'm opening up too much. I'm letting too many people in. How do you handle those feelings and emotions, even though you want that song out there? Like in your gut, you know it has to come out.
1: Mm-hmm.
0: Has that ever happened to you?
1: You know, I'm going to be honest. I have to be because that's what you expect of me. I'm going to be very transparent right now in this and the answer to this. Another brilliant question from you.
0: Okay.
1: Right now, I'm at an age where I've been through enough I have enough material to write about that is better. Whatever any hurting or any suffering that I went through, I want to pay it forward. So I'm going to be transparent. So from probably 2019, the first song was 2019. No, when you first heard my material was Crossing Roads to the Stars. That's the first song.
0: Yeah. So.
1: And right before COVID, and that's when I decided to go and be aggressive with the songwriting again. It's all personal. It's like, right now you have to read between the lines because it's metaphorical. It's artistically lyrical, and it's metaphoric and also intellectual. But I don't go and say, "Oh, I have my heart broken," and you know, no, I don't do that. and get artistic and colorful with the writing, but it's all personal. So there is nothing, I don't need to hide anything. If somebody can gain something out of my lyrics and feel something out of the music and the lyrics, and then feel something on top, which is the melody, the feel you get out of the whole song, and they feel enlightened or they feel happier, then they're going through a dark period, or they want to feel not alone, that there's somebody else that is writing and expressing something that they're going through. So nothing is too personal anymore for me. I'd rather just pay it forward, you know?
0: Now, I remember we got an email once from a listener. I think she was from Iceland. And she said, I feel like when I hear Diego's lyrics that he snuck into my bedroom, read my diary when I was 13 years old, and now he's publishing my lyrics. Now,
1: you know, I remember you saying that. I was like, I remember reading that email. I'm like, oh my God, that's a compliment.
0: That's a compliment.
1: Yeah, why would I not be happy to for someone to experience something that means that she's human too, and I'm human, you're human, soul. We all go through bits and bats and ups and downs. By the way, I'm writing my second book, and guess what?
0: It's going to be called. Oh my goodness.
1: No, check it out. You're going to love this.
0: Okay.
1: The first one is called Diego's Bunker, right?
0: Yeah.
1: Now that life after the COVID and all that, and then you start, you come out a very different person. We all change during the pandemic
0: definitely.
1: In some way or another. So the next book is called Diego's Yo-Yo.
0: Oh, life is up and down like a yo-yo. I can hear it already.
1: That's another metaphor, but it's fun. It's fun and it's easy to remember. Anyway, so go ahead. So to have to finish your question, that was the one.
0: Yeah,
1: personal.
0: Yeah, you got that. Okay, too personal. Okay. So we got that. Yeah. Now, I know you produce your own music, and a lot of controlling artists like Prince would only produce his own music. Now, he's highly successful, highly creative, just like you. But would you ever consider working with a producer? And who would you want to work with? The dream producer, anybody, and why?
1: Oh, that's a no-brainer to me.
0: Okay.
1: Now, every producer, just so you understand and your audience understands this, a music producer is not a music engineer, a sound engineer.
0: No.
1: Even though even Rick Rubin, who is famous, has done major records.
0: Yeah.
1: He is not good as an engineer. And he would tell you.
0: Yeah.
1: That's what he brings
0: a team of people who help him out.
1: He brings a team.
0: Yeah.
1: And all he does is the director of the movie. He doesn't he doesn't run the camera. He doesn't hold the camera, but he tells the cameraman what to do. It's the same thing with me. So the answer to your question is the producer that reads can get in my head. I wouldn't mind somebody producing my stuff. Why not? The reason I do it is because I'm a madman.
0: I forgot about that. A musical madman.
1: I have to be a musical madman with the genius. I have to, in order for me to be satisfied, it is ego again. I have a vision in my head. I want that to be portrayed 100%. If I work with other producers that just don't have it, period. I'm talking independent guys, not major guys. But if I had a choice out of all the ones that are alive,
0: right now.
1: And I won't. There's two of them, but number one is Brian Eno for me.
0: Okay. Oh, wow. Roxy.
1: And if you Google Brian Eno, you see it on the major record. But he's independent, but his personal music is wicked, and it's not sellable.
0: No,
1: and it's just madness.
0: You could never air it on the radio. But
1: never.
0: He doesn't have a radio.
1: But I love it. Yeah, because it's all synthesized wacky madness.
0: But he goes so deep artistic with his personal music that it goes on a different level that I hear. And I'm like, what is he doing?
1: Exactly. I love it. And then he inspires me to think outside the box, to think outside the sphere of music. And people like that will be fantastic. And he's on Coldplay, U2.
0: He's got a whole laundry list going on there.
1: It's brilliant human being.
0: Okay, now who's the other producer? You had
1: two. Trent Reznor.
0: Oh, Trent.
1: Trent Reznor.
0: Oh, Nine Inch Nails.
1: Okay. Nine Inch Nails. I would give my kidneys, both of them, to be in the same room tweaking with synthesizers and coming out with some wicked rubbish. Yeah, it would be fantastic. Yeah.
0: Because you know what? With him, he can be artistic on the left side of his brain, and then on the right side, he can still write a hit song.
1: Amen. You nailed it. That's what makes him
0: amazing. Yeah.
1: That's why I can relate to these two geniuses, and those guys are geniuses in my opinion.
0: Yeah.
1: The reason I can relate to is I'm cursed with the left brain and the right brain firing at the same time. And I talked to a psychologist about this. Why is this happening to me? Most people are more leaning one side.
0: They lean one side,
1: No, mine is simultaneously. That's just sometimes I even harm myself, not literally, but you know what I mean? I go, my madness comes from those impulses, that madness that comes from fighting each other, the left and the right. They're fighting. Sometimes they're best friends, and sometimes they don't get along, and that's the brain that I have. And Trent Reznor has that. And all the people that have worked with them have said that about even Brian Eno, and him. There's other producers with the same madness, but we're talking about the two that I prepared. So.
0: Yeah, okay. Now, I know you're working on new music, but it's not out yet, right? You're going to release it next month. And then
1: late
0: next month. Okay. Now, we want to debut it here on Famous Hits Live. Is that going to be okay?
1: Oh, hell yeah.
0: Okay.
1: Your audience is so welcoming.
0: Yeah.
1: I mean, come on. So remember that one rating that you sent to me? One errand, you had over 100,000 people, too.
0: Yes, I remember that.
1: That's huge.
0: That was huge.
1: That's huge.
0: It was massive.
1: Yeah. And then it's like being in a stadium, you know?
0: Yeah.
1: Performing. That's how it felt. Yeah.
0: It felt great, right?
1: Oh, totally.
0: Now, without giving away too much about the new song, sure. I don't want to hear a title. I just want you to give my listeners a little. What can they expect? Because they're putting pressure on me. They want a little. They want you to throw them a bone. Give them a little something.
1: Sure. Yeah, I'm gonna try a little teaser and a little idea of how I approach this new song. It's a bit of it's more sociological than personal. Even though I speak of myself, I already have a title. The lyrics are all completed. All right.
0: Okay.
1: Everything is done. The music is done. Now I just have to record my vocals, and that's what I'm going to be doing in the next week or so. And then I have to send it to mastering and all that. No, first I have to mix it and then send it to mastering. That's why I'm shooting for the end of August.
0: August, okay.
1: Yeah, I want to make sure I give enough time for you to do your debut. So the song is called "Just Let Me Be," and it's a bit of a protest, not a protest in a political sense, but in a more in a sociological sense, on how society is so pressing on how people should be, and people are losing their identities, and also people are criticizing other identities, and there is a big social division on how people are being treated, and I don't like the way it's going. So it's kind of me saying, you know what, you can think whatever you want, just let me be, you know.
0: Okay, so this is gonna be a thinking man song where you gotta think when you hear the song. Is that correct?
1: Yeah, I'm going to read you two little parts. I will say it's the best lyrical, deep-seated lyrical work I have ever written, honestly. It is that intense. In my personal opinion, some is going to go over their heads, and some of them are going, oh, I get it. All right. So the chorus goes like this, and it's the same chorus throughout all the choruses, but there's a lot of verses, and that's why it gets really deep. But the chorus goes as this, and it's short, and so it goes, through my grieving rhymes, I knew with the weight of the world, I'll offer myself with these words, let me be, just let me be. That's the chorus. And then I'm going to read one verse just so you got to flip. You ready for this? Oh, here we go. Expectations of solemnity designed by a lowly enmity, written on the hood of my car, fakers and baiters know who they are.
0: Wow. Now, this is really, I have to, like, it's one of those moments where a light bulb lights up above my head, and I have to think about it a second before, it sinks in. So
1: yeah, you have to.
0: When the song comes out.
1: Yeah, your audience will have to go to my Bandcamp when I release it.
0: Yeah,
1: and I'll put the lyrics there. So it's Brain Dead Symphony on Bandcamp, and I'll put the lyrics there on the song when it's published. And then the second verse, I read one more, then we just go whoa, and then I'll stop I'll stop there. But they're gonna have to read it like 3 or 5 times before they go oh
0: yeah,
1: because it's just deep. The second verse, it goes, celestials nurse our flickering skies, collecting stardust for the hidden spies. Solar winds settle the unknowns. Who's to blame? I should have known.
0: Wow. Now, with that lyric, I think that I'm going to have to sit with that more than once. This is going to take
1: because I'm a little. I'll send it to you. I'll send you the lyrics.
0: Send it over. Now, in the meantime, A Roll of the Loaded Dice. That is the latest single you offer right now. And it's been blowing up here on Famous It's Live. I'm getting, 400 or 500 requests a week for that one song.
1: Jesus.
0: From around the world.
1: Damn.
0: And mostly from Spain and Portugal. And UK.
1: Yeah, and if you don't mind, me saying this, there is a huge revival in Europe and also in South America. And that revival is they call it now shoegazing, they call it synthwave, they call it post-punk, they call it synth-pop, they call it Britpop, whatever.
0: It doesn't sound like that's anything new, though.
1: But there's a revival.
0: They're bringing it back, the
1: new wave, but with a modern spin. And my music has both. It has a modern spin, and also has a retro synthesized thing that everybody talks about. So I wanted to let you know that Spain and Portugal, they're huge underground following that is gravitating to that music, because it is kind of protesting the top 40 format.
0: So what we're going to do, we're going to look forward to the new single when it comes out. And then when the book comes out, we're going to talk then. But when the new single comes out, we're going to talk again, do another interview for the new single. Okay? So we're going to take care of that. But in the meantime, I need you to introduce the song you have right now and tell them the world what station is going to play it right now.
1: Fantastic. Thank you again, Soul. Thank you for inviting me to your studio and do this interview over the phone, actually. But still, it's fantastic. So thank you for the invite.
0: No problem.
1: The last song that you were playing, and what this interview is kind of like a prequel in post.
0: Yes, that's what it is. Yep.
1: Yeah. It's called A Roll of the Loaded Dice. And really quick on that, it's just kind of like a metaphor again. And it has, I suggest people to go to Bandcamp and read the lyrics. And the Loaded Dice, it was rather interesting. It was somebody said it to me, and I go, boom, that's the title of a song, because it's a metaphoric thing, because a loaded dice is a dice that is rigged at the casinos. So it gives you, when it rolls, it gives you a 7 or whatever more often, whatever the numbers are, when they play crap. And so I said, that's a great title. I can use that. So that's why I wrote it, from that title and everything goes around that. It's about life. It's personal. It's very personal as well. So I'm very, very open there. And obviously, it was first air on your station.
0: Yes.
1: And your beautiful audience. And that again, I'll introduce the song.
0: Okay.
1: I Roll Up the Loaded Dice. Thank you again, Soul, for having me. And it's here. A Roll of the Loaded Dice by Brain Dead Symphony on Famous Hits Live. Thank you so much. Appreciate you.

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Right on.

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Right on.

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And you are listening to Famous Hits Live. Right on.

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And you are listening to Famous Hits Live. Right on.

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Right on.

Hi, this is Steve Garland on Famous Hits Live. Thanks for tuning in tonight, wherever you are around the world, Spain, Portugal, America, Guam. We've seen numbers from just about everywhere, and it's really cool. I'm loving being able to play the music from my band Viva Santana, with a big thanks to Sol Vigil and the entire staff at Famous Hits Live. Tonight, though, we're going to do something different. Back in the day, and for those of us who lived through the 80s and can remember some of it, we were rockers and playing music. And for me, I was playing music on a radio station in San Francisco called The Rocker. That was at night, at real late night hours. I was in the recording studios with my band, and we were cranking out some original songs trying to get signed. One of the things about Famous Hits Live that I love is that it plays unsigned bands. And we definitely were, I think, a band that should have gotten signed but didn't. So tonight, from the vaults, I'm bringing you three songs from the SGB, the Steve Garland Band. This was recorded in the 80s in 16 and 24 track studios, including the Record Plant in Sausalito. Like a lot of bands on this channel, almost got signed, should get signed. So song number one tonight, from the SGB. This song goes back to the very first time we had a chance to let people just freaking leave a message. You know what I mean? They call, you pick up, oh, you don't want to talk to them. That's what it was like in the 80s until somebody invented the answering machine. And we all had one and we all ignored phone calls. And that's pretty much what this song is all about. It's called Leave a Message from the SGB on Famous Hits Live.

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This is Saul Vigil, your executive producer here at Famous Hits Live. As you know, we have been playing young and up-and-coming artists for a while now. 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Today, it is my honor to play her new song from her yet-to-be-released sophomore album. Full details will be announced soon. 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

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Great holiday. 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Get those questions and pictures to us, man. We need them. Get that site is rolling. I need it going. I got 100 lowriders. Pretty close, man. Pictures and cars. And then I put you up online, and then you get on the radio show. And I'll play a song, whatever songs you like of mine, let me know. And I put those in there too. So it's Richie Barron. It's a Richard Verasso station. He has two or three. One of them's called Copperopolis.rocks. This one is Famous Hits Live. Thanks so much for listening. Talk to you soon. Email us.

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1: lead singer from the band Insecto from the depths of hell. I mean, San Francisco, California, so turn it up. 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

0: Hello, everybody. I'm Saul Vigil, your executive producer here at Famous Hits Live. Now, my very special guests today are Linda and Christine, both talented, highly creative ladies, and they are members of the band Heartless, a tribute to Heart. Welcome to the radio show, girls.
1: Thank you.
2: Hello. Thank you.
0: Now, Christine, you are the new girl in the band. I want to start with you first, okay? Now,
1: okay.
0: How did you and Linda meet, and what was it like coming to working with a band of world-class musicians? And thanks to internet radio, Heartless are known around the world and back. What's that feel like?
1: Oh, my goodness. It's actually been a blessing in disguise. You know, I've known about the Heart tribute band, Heartless, in Sacramento because I'm from Lodi. That's where I'm based. And just about 30 minutes south of them. And I had my own band as well, but I never had an opportunity to go see them play live. And then I signed up for this rock and roll fantasy camp that was happening in L.A. It was Mother's Day weekend in 2022. And I saw Linda right away. I knew exactly who she was, and I stopped her in the hallway at the camp and told her who I was, and I've been meaning to meet her for so many years and wanting to come to their shows. In fact, we met up in one of the rehearsal rooms by chance. When everybody arrived to the camp, there was like 50 women. It was the first all women's female rock and roll fantasy camp where we had opportunities to jam and play with each other. And we got to perform hits from Nancy Wilson, Melissa Etheridge, and Kathy Valentine from the Go-Go's. So we were all there for the same creative passions. And anyway, going back to Linda, we just hit it right off, and kinship just kind of, you know, developed, and it's like I've known her for years. So it's been fabulous. And meeting the rest of the band and having my first rehearsal with them not too long ago was just refreshing.
2: Yeah, we're definitely fast friends.
1: At the same time, but refreshing. And they are just solid players. Each one of them are seasoned, and they absolutely are genuine people. And I couldn't be in better hands.
0: Now, Linda, hello there. I have an email question for you. May I read it to you?
1: Yes.
0: Okay. She writes, "Hi, Producer Saul. I'm Angelica. I am from Italy. I love to hear Linda sing in the band Heartless. I sing as well, only in the shower. I'm nervous to sing, and I'm shy around people. How do I get over my stage fright and be like Linda and be fearless?" And this is Angelica in Italy.
2: Hello, Angelica. Well, my family is from Italy, so my background is I'm Italian. So you got to use that brave Italian soul of yours and your passion, because that is what's going to get you through it. When I am performing in front of people, I'm giving them something, and they are giving me something back. And I look in their eyes, and I take this, you know, the love that they're giving me back. And that's what gives me the passion to do it. That's what makes me not shy, because it's not about me at that point. It's about them and what I'm giving them. Because as a Heart tribute, we take them back in time. And so we take them back to a place when maybe they're a teenager. Maybe it was music that their parents used to play for them, whatever. It's truly the passion. You got to use your Italian passion to get through that. And you'll do it. I know you will.
0: Now, Christine, do you have a favorite Heart song to perform? And can you tell me about it?
1: Ooh. Well, actually, yes, I do. I'm torn because it's between Crazy and Barracuda. A Barracuda I love to play. There's both songs. There's a driving force between both of them. And they're just empowering, especially Crazy on You. It's just so much more constant strumming, the way Nancy plays that song. And now that I'm really diving deep and really studying Nancy, I have such a different respect, and I'm playing the other chords that I've never played before on guitar. I mean, they're just beautiful. And I would say Barracuda is one of my favorites. Yeah.
0: Okay, wonderful.
1: I love Crazy on You.
0: Nice. Now, Linda, I get email from your band from time to time. Now, let's be honest, it happens a lot, okay? And it's from around the world. Now, I've noticed a theme. They always comment on your band, on how talented everybody is. And Famous It's Live listeners, definitely, they know quality musicians. They can hear it, they can feel it, and they can sense it. Now, you told me once that even though the band is like a business, it's very much like family. Now, you have a new family member. What's going on there? How do you feel? What's going through your head?
1: Well, honestly, the band is probably family first before business. I mean, we really take care of each other. And Chrissy and I were friends first. And Gail, who was our former Nancy, they were friends. And so there's no drama. It's about friendship and love and supporting each other. And what Christine brings to this band is she's positive.
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8: 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Saul has it up on the radio playing already. 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Just Another Day in Your Life. 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Listen, I got a fabulous new song, even if I do say so myself. I like it. People are digging it. And it's called Just Another Day in Your Life. And it's on YouTube. You go in and put Richie Barron, Just Another Day in Your Life. It'll come right up. Done by our programmer, Saul Vigil, here on Famous Hits Live Radio. So go check out the new song, Just Another Day in Your Life. And it'll play here on Famous Hits Live Radio, too. Thank you, people. Talk to you later.
9: It's Richie Barron, Dr. Tequila, with his latest song, Just Another Day in Your Life. This is a song for everybody out there in the world trying to live your dreams today. Featuring an all-star studio lineup, including Wayne De La Cruz on keyboards, Evan Palmerston on bass, Chris McGrew on drums, Chris Pimentel on guitar, Stuart Beats on the saxophone, plus Barry at Northern Light Studio in Santa Rosa, California. With the legendary Dr. Tequila singing his heart out, here's Just Another Day in Your Life by Richie Barron.

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1: Good day to everybody. Richie Barron, a.k.a. Dr. Tequila, and in some circles, out of Los Angeles, known as the Lowrider Godfather. Listen, I write songs about everything. Fires in California, Hawaii, a couple political things. But I have written a song, couple of them, two or three songs, for a movie that's still in the process of being done about the ancient aliens called the Anunnaki that was gleaned from Sumerian tablets and stories about them coming here 300,000-400,000 years ago searching for gold from the planet Nibiru. And I've ran into a new good friend of mine. We've become very good friends. We've got a lot in common. He's an author, philosopher, humanitarian, a great dude all the way around. His name is Blake Sinclair, B-L-A-K-E-S-I-N-C-L-A-I-R. And he likes my songs. We're going to do some stuff with those, too. Anyway, Blake has a new book out on Amazon called Roswell, R-O-S-W-E-L-L, about the famous crash in 1947 in Roswell, New Mexico. And his father was a big military man stationed at White Sands Missile Range in New Mexico. And believe it or not, he was one of the first to get on that ship after it crashed. He actually saw the aliens that were on it. One alive and three or four dead, something like that. So anyway, Blake's dad was right there. This book is totally different than any other Roswell book I've seen. He also has a website, SirBlakeSinclair.com. SirBlakeSinclair.com. So get that book if you get a chance, Roswell, on Amazon. Listen, the song plays Anunnaki Came for Gold by Sci-Fi Track at the end of this spot. Listen to the words and you'll glean just about everything you need to know about the Anunnaki. Their ancient gold mines are spotted by the thousands on Google Maps. So listen, Richie Barron, Dr. Tequila, gonna sign out for now. Thanks to my programmer, Saul Vigil, from Baleen, New Mexico. Speaking of New Mexico, also the station owner, Richard Verasso. He resides in Oceanside, California these days. 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Talk to you next time. Over and out.

for the gold. Anunnaki still among us today. A powerful race, still got human slaves. Their agenda,

0: Hey, it's Richie Barron, Dr. Tequila, also known worldwide these days, thanks to Lady Luna from East Los Angeles, California, as the Lowrider Godfather. 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

Hey, you out there in famous hits radio listening land. Richie Barron here, Dr. Tequila, also known as the Lowrider Godfather, on my shows on Friday, Saturday, Sunday nights. Anyway, today I'm touting a good friend of mine, Pat Broderick. He's a famous artist from Florida. Comic books, videos, you name it, he's done it. Mainly known for Marvel Comics and DC Comics. And you will know the comics that he's done. Batman, Green Lantern, and Spider-Man. All the ones that I used to look at when I was younger. Anyway, he is hooked up with award-winning writer Mike Barron. And they have a new comic out, Supernatural Sagas About the Old West, called Bronze Star. Bronze Star Comics. The first volume is sold out, stunning the critics and collectors who've seen it. Great art and mystic storytelling. Now the stakes are up with new chilling monsters and haunted lawmen. I've seen the videos on it. It's great. Bronze Star Comics. Pat also happens to be the artist on my videos on YouTube of my Anunnaki tracks. Anunnaki came for gold, and Princess Balata, who is also known in ancient text as Ninma or Inanna. That song is at the end of this post today. The one I have up today is called Princess Balata, rolled by Saul Vigil on Famous Hits Live Radio. So for Bronze Star Comics and Richie Barron and the Anunnaki tracks, stay tuned.

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Right on.

had a drummer do a CD with me in 1990. Just passed away here a couple months ago. It's dedicated to our old buddy from Marin County, Buddy Miles.

0: Richie Barron.
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Hey, man. Ladies, Dr. Tequila, Richie Barron here. Purple Phantom Rolls Royce. Think you're going to dig this one. I did it at my dining room table. I'll get it in the studio later. Make it a little longer with some horns in it. This one sounds pretty good to me. Listen to it. I love the lowrider listeners we're getting lately. Saul sent me the Google verified numbers. We get those anytime we want. How many people listen worldwide? I'm so grateful the numbers of people that are listening to my shows. It just makes me feel honored. Thank you guys for listening to Famous Hits Live Radio. And yeah, I am going to get that Purple Phantom Rolls Royce. Richie Barron, over and out. Adios, amigos. Low and slow.

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A big purple phantom, I'm not stepping in the rear. 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I'm driving it.

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1: Hey, everybody out there, Famous Hits Radio Land. Richie Barron here, Dr. Tequila. I'm starting my second compilation put together for me by DJ programmer and good friend of mine has helped me a lot, Saul Vigil. So I'm going to start. The first song in this new compilation is going to be Princess Bellotta, about the Anunnaki princess who helped change the DNA. She was the mastermind in it, her and her brother Enki, 250,000 or more years ago. A lot of people may not know anything about it or believe it, but I believe it. I wrote the song Princess Bellotta, and here it is about the Anunnaki.

gold from Anunnaki mines. Ships filled with gold bound for Nibiru. Humans working down in the mines. 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

Hey, thanks for listening on Famous Hits Live. The number two song in this new compilation, Richie Barron, Dr. Tequila Songs, is going to be Love on a Dead End Street. I recorded that first time back in 1990 on my Secrets in the Night CD. Buddy Miles, late great Buddy Miles, played drums on that one with Al Molina horn section from San Francisco. So this is the new version off of Dr. Tequila's Prescription for Fun CD, 2014. Roger Smith from Tower of Power on keyboards. Great piano solo in his song by Roger. Okay, roll it, Saul. Love on a Dead End Street, vintage 2014.

Number three in this compilation, Richie Barron, Dr. Tequila Tracks. Thanks for listening. Number three is a song I wrote called Doing the Best I Can, about a guy who's done pretty well in the music business, has a big black limousine, a bunch of guitars, big sailboat, big house with a swimming pool, but the girl that he's been after forever doesn't have anything to do with him. He's got everything he needs, but he still cannot get her. Doing the best I can. Roll it, Saul.

Number four, a song called Touring Bus Blues. I wrote this song years ago, back when my daughter and son and my wife at that time went back home to Longview, Washington, to stay with mommy because I was on the road. There's no place. You cannot take kids and wives out on the road when you're playing music. It doesn't work. 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There's nothing for them to do. 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My kids are both marvelous now. Dondra is a world-famous photographer. My drummer son, Derek, drumhead I call him, is a very, very good heavy metal rock drummer. He could play anything, but he chooses to play rock. He's in Washington State. They both are. So here it is, a song called The Touring Bus Blues. You listen to the words, you'll get the story.

0: All right.
1: Hey, number five in this compilation. Thanks, Saul Vigil. It's called Just a Sideman, Not the Leader of the Band. I play when she lets me, take a solo when I can. You can see where this is going. Back in the middle 80s, this young, beautiful lady, Marin County, she drove a 240 Black Z, beautiful car. Well, it ended up she liked that car better than me, because she had left her boyfriend to come and live with me. He was down in South Bay somewhere in San Francisco. And a couple of months later, he caught up with her. He had bought the car for her, the 240Z. He caught up with, found out where we were. Well, he went to a shopping center where she worked. He didn't know where I lived. Luckily, probably for me. Anyway, he took the car back. So she ends up going back with him to get her marvelous 240Z back. Just a marvelous woman, huh? Anyway, so I wrote Just a Sideman, Not the Leader of the Band. And that's on one of my CDs. And here it is.

0: Number six in this compilation. Richie Barron, Dr. T here. This one is called You Think It's Gold. And hey, I wrote this one about the same woman who had the 240Z. And she did think it was gold. Akin to the nowadays, the women with the balloon-shaped lips who are constantly taking pictures of themselves and live with a camera facing their own face. What do you call that? Narcissistic? I believe it is, yes. So you think it's gold, the words will tell you everything I felt. And I was very lucky to get rid of this woman, to have her leave and go back to her old boyfriend, who's a total moron. But that's another story. That's their business. So anyway, you think it's gold, but I didn't. So I had to move on. Luckily, I got to move on.
1: 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Right on.

Number 7, one of my all-time favorite recording artists, piano player, singer extraordinaire, songwriter, great songwriter, a Leon Russell tune I did cover of. This man was recorded in 1996 at Trevor's, a nightclub which is still there in San Rafael, California. I played the place many times, many, many times. Called Masquerade, one of the great Leon Russell hits. R.I.P., brother. I loved you.

0: On to number 8, one of my favorite songs I've ever written. It was about a lady named Rita. I also wrote a song about her. We'll probably put in this compilation. Back in the 80s, late 80s, I was playing a place. I lived in Gig Harbor, Washington, right on the water. I played a nightclub called I forget what the name of it was. It was down at the end of the Gig Harbor, which is out of Seattle, Washington, by the way, close to Tacoma. So anyway, Rita and I took a liking to each other. Problem was, she was the girlfriend of the guy who owned the club. He bought her a nice new Corvette. So, she was pretty well set up. She was only like 21 years old. Beautiful. Anyway, luckily, I did not stay in town because I don't know what would have happened between the boyfriend, me, and her. But we were, very heavy and hot. I decided it was time to leave. I got my big old Cadillac, my trailer full of equipment, and headed for San Francisco. It's called Secrets in the Night. Listen to it. You'll get the words. You'll understand what I'm talking about. In my opinion, a great song. I had Buddy Miles, Al Molina, Evan Palmerston, Jerome Fletcher, Paul Green, great harp player from Tucson, Arizona, on this one. Also, the two songs you heard earlier, Just a Side Man and You Think It's Gold, are on that CD, Secrets in the Night.
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Here we go. Thanks for listening. Richie Barron, Dr. Tequila here. Song number 9, I did in 2010 at the Mural House of Latin Rock with my main man, Richard Segovia, BNS Productions. We pile it high. This is called Dr. Tequila. I had some great players on this one. Arrangements, horn arrangements by David Stone, sax player. Frankie Bailey, Tom Poole on trumpets. Really good production. Francisco on the board, running the board for us. Everything in the song, up and down the coast, drinking margaritas, playing in all the towns. I even got Tio Chilo's restaurant in the out chorus of it, which is down in the Mission District in San Francisco. Great restaurant. In fact, we went there and had lunch yesterday. Here's to Liz, the daughter, the one who runs the place. It's a family-run operation, one of the only ones left, probably the only one left, down in the 24th Street Mission District. So here we go, Dr. Tequila. I'm trying to hook this one up with a producer in Texas and Hollywood, Danny Ramos, who's just come out with a movie called Margarita Man. Well, Dr. Tequila fits right there, huh? Okay, baby, roll it.

All right, we're moving on. Number 10 in the Dr. Tequila music compilation. Yep. Thanks, Saul Vigil and Richard Verasso at Famous Hits Live. You know, in this business, I have moved around a lot in my life. On the road for years, East Coast to West Coast, and too many points in between. But I loved it all. I wouldn't trade it for anything. I wrote this song living in Sonoma, a little suburb called Agua Caliente. And there's only one thing to do down there. In Sonoma itself, there's this town square with all the restaurants, nightclubs, theaters, everything on the town square. About roaming around down there on nights when I wasn't in Marin County, looking for something, whatever it was, or they were looking for me. It all worked out. It was a good time in my life, but I had to get back to Marin, get out of there. Cruising the square. You hear the words, you'll know what I'm talking about. Roll it, Saul.

number 11 in this compilation. This song is called People Like You, dedicated to everybody out there, especially the ones who actually listen to my music. You're the greatest. And we get worldwide play on this Famous Hits Live station. Thousands of listeners. This one's called People Like You. You listen to the words, you'll get it. Thanks. Roll it, Saul.

Number 12 coming down right now. I recorded this song live. Well, I didn't. Somebody recorded it for me at the Black Oak Casino up in Sonora, California, up in the foothills and mountains. It's called the Black Oak Breakdown. I wrote this song on stage in the middle of a Jay Giles song. Whipped it in there with my partner drummer, David Coolhoven, singing the backups for me. Great singer on his own. Great drummer. This was Stuart Veets, Ian Lamson, Evan Palmerston, Steve Salinas, or sometimes up there. I played up there 12 years all the time. Supposedly, we're going back this summer. That's what I hear from the entertainment director. The Black Oak Casino, Richie Barron, Dr. Tequila, and the Mission Mob. It's called the Black Oak Breakdown. Right on, man. Break it down.

0: Yeah, Richie Barron.
1: Hey, number 13 in this compilation. This song is called Midnight Rambler. It's an old Leon Russell. The Stones did it. It was enhanced for me. It's a live version I did. This is either done in Eureka, California, outside concert, or at the Black Oak. I don't know which one. Saul Vigil enhanced it for me. So here we go, my cover of a Leon tune called Midnight Rambler. Roll it.

rolling on. 2020 is here. This song's called Dream World. Living life in a dream world. Easy to be. Anything you want to. Just close your eyes and you'll see. This is on my 2010 Dr. Tequila CD. Got Jackie Herrera singing the backups from San Francisco, California. Great singer in her own right. Dream World.

0: Hey, song number 15. This title is Still Ahead of You, one of my only few political songs that I've delved into writing. I do a lot of ancient alien songs, the Anunnaki, the Egyptian pharaohs. This one is a kind of a political. I'm not, like a lot of people in this country, we're not real happy with the government and what they're doing right now. But I won't get into all that. You listen to the words and you'll see. I wrote this song 20 plus years ago, and it's more true today than it ever was then. More true right now. Still ahead of you. Roll it.
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All right, number 16 in this compilation by Saul Vigil on Famous Hits Live. This one's called Freeway Lover. It's about a beautiful lady I used to see driving a white Corvette in Marin County on Highway 101 periodically. I finally chased her down, got a hold of her. I didn't actually chase her down. I just happened to meet her off the freeway. We recorded this live in Pete Slauson's old studio in Terra Linda, California. Stuart Veets on the saxophone, Billy Noteman on the harp, Jeff Craig on drums, who happens to be Huey Lewis's brother, Rico on the keyboards, and Jerome Fletcher from Novato, California on guitar. Freeway Lover. Hit it.

Winding down in the compilation now. This is number 17. Winding down in the compilation now. This is number 17. Help somebody lose the blues.

I've got to end up this compilation. Saul Vigil and Richard Verasso from Famous Hits Live Radio. To all our thousands of listeners out there, this song is called Dr. Tequila's Prescription for Fun. I wrote it about all the West Coast beach towns that I've played in and partied in many times and love them all. Clear down to San Diego, Venice Beach in L.A., Marina Del Rey, Malibu, fun place, Hermosa Beach. I love Hermosa Beach, played the Lighthouse several times. Redondo Beach, and naturally, my hometown, the Bay Area, San Francisco. Dr. T's Prescription for Fun, and the T does stand for tequila. So shake it up, people. Roll it, Saul.

Hey everybody, it's Steve Garland here on Famous Hits Live, getting ready to party tonight and bring you some great rock and roll from the 80s from my band, the SGB. Now, you've heard some of this music before thanks to Saul and Rich here on FML, but tonight we've got a world premiere, brand new song from the band called Supernatural Love. So tonight we're going to play this song that was written by myself, my wife Denise McClure, and my daughter Devin McClure, all together for the first time. This is all about the moment in time that we're in right now. Don't you wish we could all get back to the simplicity of good health, peace, and love? And sometimes that means you have to connect with something higher than yourself. And we call it a supernatural love. This is a world premiere from the SGB tonight on Famous Hits Live.

That's the world premiere of a brand new song from the SGB, which you know from all the songs we play here on FML from our unreleased 80s album. And that one is called Supernatural Love. We got the band back together along with some great writing from my writing partners, my wife Denise McClure, my daughter Devin McClure out in Brooklyn. We all came together for a family affair to write that song, hoping that the spirit of that song helps people around the world right now really discover the supernatural love we all need to get through this and make it a better world. Now, it's time to party 80s style. We're going to take you back for songs from the same band from the 80s, from 1985. Thank you for all the requests, by the way. Xenia in Russia, Gilbert in Germany, Julia in the Netherlands, and longtime listener The Tree from UC Berkeley all request that, well, okay, this is Saul's words, the mega hit, Leave a Message. And thank you, Saul, for that. This song, by the way, along with Supernatural Love, are now available on iTunes. Just go to iTunes and type in the SGB, and you'll see them both. 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From 1985, the SGB on Famous Hits Live.

Leave a Message. That's by the SGB here on Famous Hits Live. I'm happy to tell you that that song, Leave a Message, and the first song we played tonight, Supernatural Love, are both now available on iTunes. Just type in the SGB, and there they are for you to download. Let's get on with the party, though. I know that many of you are in seclusion. You're tired of it. You want to go out for a walk. Go get a cheeseburger and get back to your lives. But the great thing about Famous Hits Live is that we bring the party right into your house. And a lot of credit goes to Saul Vigil and Rich Ferrasso for putting this whole station together to help unsigned musicians get their music out there. So big thanks to them and you for supporting my band and requesting this stuff from all over the world. For this last song, we moved to Santa Cruz, California, where my band Viva Santana has played many times. Freedom in Santa Cruz requests this one called True Romance. Now, if you haven't heard this before, it was written and produced in 1985 by the SGB along with Michael Hirsch, Don Rodriguez, and Paul Covarelli on guitar. I wrote this song with Denise McClure, and the whole idea is whether you've been married, you've fallen in love, you've had a terrible breakup, we all aspire to find true romance. And this is about that search. But it's also got a kick-ass dance beat, so you got to give it that. This is True Romance from the SGB on Famous Hits Live.

0: Now, if that isn't the sound of the 80s, I don't know what is. That's True Romance by the SGB, another track from my unreleased album of 1985. Thanks again to Famous Hits Live for asking me to go into my broadcast and music vault to pull this stuff out. And to you for requesting these songs from around the world. You brought the band back together. We released Supernatural Love tonight. I hope you enjoyed that. That song, along with Leave a Message, are now available on iTunes. Just look under the SGB.
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everybody. Richie Barron, a.k.a. Dr. Tequila, and in some circles, out of Los Angeles, known as the Lowrider Godfather. Listen, I write songs about everything. Fires in California, Hawaii, a couple political things. But I have written a song, couple of them, two or three songs, for a movie that's still in the process of being done about the ancient aliens called the Anunnaki that was gleaned from Sumerian tablets and stories about them coming here 300,000-400,000 years ago searching for gold from the planet Nibiru. And I've ran into a new good friend of mine. We've become very good friends. We've got a lot in common. He's an author, philosopher, humanitarian, a great dude all the way around. His name is Blake Sinclair, B-L-A-K-E-S-I-N-C-L-A-I-R. And he likes my songs. We're going to do some stuff with those, too. Anyway, Blake has a new book out on Amazon called Roswell, R-O-S-W-E-L-L, about the famous crash in 1947 in Roswell, New Mexico. And his father was a big military man stationed at White Sands Missile Range in New Mexico. And believe it or not, he was one of the first to get on that ship after it crashed. He actually saw the aliens that were on it. One alive and three or four dead, something like that. So anyway, Blake's dad was right there. This book is totally different than any other Roswell book I've seen. He also has a website, SirBlakeSinclair.com. SirBlakeSinclair.com. So get that book if you get a chance, Roswell, on Amazon. Listen, the song plays Anunnaki Came for Gold, my sci-fi track, at the end of this spot. Listen to the words and you'll glean just about everything you need to know about the Anunnaki. Their ancient gold mines are spotted by the thousands on Google Maps. So listen, Richie Barron, Dr. Tequila, gonna sign out for now. Thanks to my programmer, Saul Vigil, from Baleen, New Mexico. Speaking of New Mexico, also the station owner, Richard Verasso. He resides in Oceanside, California these days. 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

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Anunnaki is still among us today. A powerful race, still got human slaves. Their agenda is

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Saul has it up on the radio playing already. It's called Just Another Day in Your Life. It's on YouTube by Richie Barron. You can check it out there, or you can hear it on almost every show. Saul has it up now on Famous Hits Live. I'd like to put a couple tentacles out there and find out who's listening these days and get some opinions, especially on my new song, Just Another Day in Your Life. So Saul's email is Saul, S-A-U-L-V-I-G-I-L, Saul Vigil, at hotmail.com, or Richie Barron, R-I-C-H-I-E, B-A-R-R-O-N, 876, at gmail.com. 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

0: 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Listen, I got a fabulous new song, even if I do say so myself. I like it. People are digging it. And it's called Just Another Day in Your Life. It's on YouTube. You go in and put Richie Barron, Just Another Day in Your Life. It'll come right up. Done by our programmer, Saul Vigil, here on Famous Hits Live Radio. So go check out the new song, Just Another Day in Your Life, and it'll play here on Famous Hits Live Radio, too. Thank you, people. Talk to you later.
1: It's Richie Barron, Dr. Tequila, with his latest song, Just Another Day in Your Life. This is a song for everybody out there in the world trying to live your dreams today. Featuring an all-star studio lineup, including Wayne De La Cruz on keyboards, Evan Palmerston on bass, Chris McGrew on drums, Chris Pimentel on guitar, Stuart Beats on the saxophone, plus Barry at Northern Light Studio in Santa Rosa, California. With the legendary Dr. Tequila singing his heart out, here's Just Another Day in Your Life by Richie Barron.

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Right on.

Say, man, ladies, Dr. Tequila, Richie Barron here. Purple Phantom Rolls Royce. I think you're going to dig this one. I did it at my dining room table. I'll get it in the studio later. Make it a little longer with some horns in it. This one sounds pretty good to me. Listen to it. I love the lowrider listeners we're getting lately. Saul sent me the Google verified numbers. We get those anytime we want. How many people listen worldwide? I'm so grateful the numbers of people that are listening to my shows. It just makes me feel honored. Thank you guys for listening to my shows. It just makes me feel honored. Thank you guys for listening to Famous Hits Live Radio.

it out to you. A big purple phantom, I'm not stepping in the rear. 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I'm driving it.

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0: There, Radio Land, Richie Barron, Dr. Tequila, also known as the Lowrider Godfather. That was put on me by Lady Luna from East Los Angeles, California. Hey, pray for L.A. That's what I say. People will have to carry on, but it's bad down there for them right now. So good vibes out to everybody in Los Angeles area, San Diego. Anyway, today I want to tout the listeners' numbers from around the world. The biggest countries being the USA, Australia, the Philippines, Mexico, the UK, Germany, New Zealand, Spain. Thanks to all these countries, the biggest ones approaching 100,000 listeners per show. That's not a week. That is 100,000 listeners per show. And the shows are doing really good on my 7 day a week, 10 o'clock, 1 p.m. and 8 p.m. California time. You can reach me. 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Shout out on the. I'll put it up in the archives and put it up online for you in a spot. 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Really appreciate those cards and letters, people. You know what I mean. Anyway, today, once again, thanking all the listeners in the world for the numbers coming in. 100,000 people a show. Damn close. 200 off on USA and Japan right now from being 100,000 a show. Richie Barron, Dr. Tequila. And also, you can contact Saul Vigil, the program director who rolls all my music for me. Baleen, New Mexico, SaulVigil at hotmail.com. SaulVigil at hotmail.com. Richie Barron, Dr. T, also known as the Lowrider Godfather. Adios, amigos and señoritas. Talk to you next time. Thank you. 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

Hey, Richie Barron, Dr. Tequila here. Beautiful sunny day. Anyway, listen, man, I got a story I got to tell you today, one of my stories of the road. This one is about plane in Alaska. Firstly, when you get booked there, you have to book 10 weeks at a time because they have to pay your airfare, your rooms, and you to play for 10 weeks. So you have to stay that long. It was a really good pay. And I was up there right in the height of the pipeline when there were pipelines going for oil and also pipelines laying on the bars everywhere, piles of you know what. And they would six pack you. We've discovered when we started to play there, somebody bought you a drink. They didn't buy one. They bought you a six pack on a tray. So needless to say, I did not drink much in Alaska. I found a gym in one of the hotels right downtown. Nice weight room with a sauna. Well, I spent most of my time in there because the people up there, all they did in those days, I don't know if they're that much different now, they drank and partied, man, that's it. I would usually see them when I went to the gym. All the people that had been in the place the night before till 3 or 4 in the morning would be in this restaurant called The Fox right downtown Fairbanks. Fairbanks, Alaska is where we went. They would have been there eating breakfast about 10:30, 10:45 when I went to the gym. When we went up there, it was in January, booked out of Seattle. We had to take parkas with us, and we discovered why when you got off the plane. It was freezing, man. You needed a parka. Keyboard player Frankie stepped down off the stairs of the plane and slipped and fell right on his butt immediately. So they had a motel. I can't think of the name of the club right now, but I'll think of it. It was owned by a guy named Bill who owned the TV station in Fairbanks, too. Ran by a mafioso dude named Tony from New York. A lot of them came there during the pipeline days. I met lots of them. Became good friends with several. And they made money galore, as you know, in those days. Those guys had nothing but money, nowhere to spend it. So when they came in that club, half the time, there'd be a pile of white on the bar about the size of a football cut in half. And I didn't want to get into that. I couldn't get into that either. I'd have never made it. We played 6 nights a week. It was great money, but there's no way I could get into doing all that stuff they did. But a couple of the guys in the band, they started getting those drinks brought to them. The drummer got so bad drinking ouzo. A couple of them got off of that stuff. I can't stand it. And I had to send the drummer back to the States. He got so he couldn't hardly play. He'd get so drunk, I had to get rid of him. Mike was a great guy, but I had to get another drummer. I got a local drummer, thank God, for a couple of days. So I got another guy flown up out of Sacramento, wherever it was, I forget, somewhere down south. Anyway, that club was run by Tony. When we got there, he was there about 3 days, and he took off for Hawaii, and I never saw him again until the 10 weeks was up when he came back. Rough life, huh? You talk about the frivolities up there. Women. My God, I didn't know what to do with myself. It was hard to know what to do next. But I'm not one to complain, so I did the best I could. One of the weird things that happened was there was a clothing salesman working at only clothing store in Fairbanks, I think. He hung out in the club. Really good guy. But I don't know how much money he could have made selling clothes in that town. All of a sudden, he disappeared. He had a house half a block down the street, across the street from the club, right downtown. He rented from these two old ladies. Well, they came in one day, hunted me down and said, Richie, do you know anything about, I forget what his name was, man. He's gone and he owes us $270 for the heating oil bill. And they said, if you pay that, you can stay there here till you get done playing the club date. So naturally, I went and I got it out of my pocket. I didn't spend nothing up there. I came home with a lot of money that time. We had so many trips out of that. So many different things happened up there. You couldn't believe it, man. You go to the brothels outside of town, where there'd be like 15 women, big bar. Then they would all come down to the club and party too. So like I said, I did the best I could. People, come on. There was a big fire after I left. The club caught on fire about a month later or so, maybe 2 months after I got done playing up there. And I heard from somebody in Alaska, a friend of mine, a lady friend, naturally, said that Billy, he had a box of
big box of cash in the club. So it was on fire. So the dude tries to get back in there. Well, he did get back in there. The only problem is he never got out. He died in the fire of that club burning to the ground. So that's the story about that place, as weird as it is. That's the story of Fairbanks, Alaska, and what it's like to be in Alaska in the middle of winter when it's so cold that you don't even want to go. You can't go outside. You can't even breathe. 30 below, about average. So it was great fun while you were playing inside, but I would never again go to Alaska in the wintertime. I guarantee you that. Dr. Tequila, the Lowrider Godfather, over and out on Stories of the Road on FamousHitsLive.com. Keep listening. The numbers are great these days. We love you. Keep it up. You can send me emails. 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That my wife gets it. Something wrong with my email right now, but I get them from her. 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For Richie Baron, Dr. T, Lowrider Godfather, low and slow. Later.

0: Hey, it's Rich Ferrasso here on Famous Hits Live, and this is a shout-out to our most important sponsors. Without them, we couldn't go anywhere. So, hey, it's Dennis Sanfilippo at D7 Sounds. We really appreciate all the help you've been given. And also Steve Thomas at the Dean of Green. He's the guy that could paint your lawn green. And Linda Stefanik at the Copperopolis Town Square. She's the one that makes all those free concerts happen. And Richie and Deborah Barron at the Deborah Barron Law Corporation for legal advice and all the legal spiegel stuff that she does for all of us in the music industry. We really appreciate your support. Without it, Famous Hits couldn't go on. So it's the sponsors that make this happen. And if you feel like being a sponsor for anything, then just give us a call or drop us a line, and we'll tell you how to do it. This is Rich Ferrasso, and we're really thankful. Thank you so much.
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morning, everybody, from Healdsburg, California. Richie Barron and Dr. Tequila here. Beautiful day. Listen, I'm going to do one of my stories from the road for you right now. This one has got to do with a... I also wrote a song about it called Rita. Lady named Rita. She's on my mind. Well, in those days, she was 79 or 80 in that time period. I got off the road and went to took a single in Gig Harbor, Washington. Got an apartment right on the water. I think it was about three blocks around the water to the place I was playing. So it happens, the owner of this place, he was about 35 maybe. He was about my age. He had a 21-year-old girlfriend named Rita. I mean, this woman was beautiful, Greek woman. It took me a couple of days, but I fell into love, lust, love, whatever you want to call it, man, with this lady. And I could see that was kind of a ridiculous situation to get into, but it was mutual. That was the problem, totally mutual. So anyway, I realized, actually, we only got together a couple times, but not really got together, if you know what I'm speaking of. But she actually came to my apartment once around the water's edge there. I wasn't home. She left a note on my door. It's probably a good thing I wasn't there. Anyway, I started thinking, you know, this situation, Gig Harbor, I loved that place. Guy got me a really nice 71 Cadillac Fleetwood, forest green. His mother had died. He owned a big Shell oil distribution plant there in Gig Harbor, right on the water. Got me this car for $400. I hung out in this bar he was in. I forget, the Tides Tavern, I think it was. On the water. Everything's on the water in Gig Harbor. That's what it's based on. You can look it up. So anyway, I thought, you know, this is not really the place for me to hang out, because you're going to get into nothing but big problems here. Who knows what this guy would be capable of doing. He had a house. They had a nice house and everything. He bought her a Corvette, an orange Corvette, beautiful car. So I decided it was time to pack my trailer, my utility trailer that I had to carry all my equipment, etc. Take that Cadillac I got and go back to San Francisco. Regretfully, and during that week before leaving, I met this, well, I won't even call her any names or nothing. She was a beauty too, but she was like 19. Remember my song, Younger Woman? Listen to it sometime. Her name was Tammy. She wanted to go to San Francisco with me. So I stupidly, she was living with some guy too. Stupidly went to that house. I'd given her a ride home a couple days before. She worked at the Tides, the place right on the water where Rita ran the front desk and the entry and all that stuff into it. Maitre d' for Mike, her boyfriend. Well, Tammy was working in the bar, waitress. Wanted to go to San Francisco with me, so stupidly I took her with me. Should have never happened. Got to San Francisco, stayed in Oakland with a friend of mine, a lawyer, attorney friend of mine, Charles. I got her a job. We went to Marin County where I'd been and hanging out before. Knew a lot of people there, musicians especially. The 2 a.m. Club is owned by a buddy of mine named Goose. I got her a job cocktailing in there. Another big mistake. Everybody's made mistakes in their life, but this was a big one. Two is all past history now. I could care less. You never look to the past mistakes. Always move ahead. She took the car from Oakland to Marin County, the Cadillac. I had had all new brakes, etc., put on that car when we were in Oakland. Charles had a buddy of his do it for me. That thing was a perfect condition car. Forest green, black leather, black vinyl top. She took it to Marin County,
short story, longer and shorter and taller. She met this military guy hanging out in the 2 a.m. club, unbeknownst to me. Well, a couple of nights before that, she'd also called me up at 2 in the morning, getting off her shift, and telling me she was with Tom Johnston, my buddy from the Doobie Brothers, at his house. Another marvelous tale, huh? Anyway, she never came home that next night with the car. No, she never came home that night. She had taken off with this military. I won't get into it any farther. They took off for Texas, is what I hear through the grapevine from people at the 2 a.m. club. I had the hood chained down to keep people from stealing anything. Oakland is not that great of an area, as we all see in the papers and on the news. So they couldn't check the oil or anything. They burnt the car up down by Bakersfield, left it sitting on the freeway. I don't know how they got on from there and don't care. Never saw him again, and thank God I didn't. This police guy, cop from Mill Valley, California, he helped me find the car through the highway patrol. This buddy of mine, Gary Nord, this millionaire dude, lived in a big mansion up by Auburn, California. We took his van down there, towed the Cadillac back to Auburn, California, to his 90 acres on this big lake. Well, he said he was going to get his buddy of his to rebuild the motor for me because it was frozen. They had ran it out of oil. You know what happens to an engine? All you lowriders could know that. So it sat there at his house. The guy never worked on it. It's probably still sitting there. Gary passed away about 10 years ago. Then his son took over the properties. So I'm sure that Cadillac is down in the vines and weeds there somewhere. So that's another one of my stories about younger women and what can happen to you if you get too involved. Richie Barron, Dr. Tequila. 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

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Heavy fighting in Purgatory Pass. 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

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Princess Mulata.

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Right on.

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Right on.

or Jimmy on a Harley ride. You might have seen him in Tahoe or at a Raiders game, hanging out at the Summer of Love.

Hi, this is Richie Barron, also known as Dr. Tequila, and you are listening to Famous Hits Live. Right on.

Good Tuesday morning to everybody. Richie Barron, Dr. Tequila here. Sitting at my usual kitchen table spot overlooking the North Bay of San Francisco. Mount Tam over in Marin County. Really strange. I spent 28 years probably in Marin County. And now I'm on the opposite side of the bay in a big house up on the hill. Which I wrote about that in a song, by the way. One of my songs called Early Morning Thoughts has this house in it. Today, I want to tell you about a song that I do all the time on my shows and about a man I really admire. Great songwriter, great singer, singing too. Yeah, right on. From the Allman Brothers and the man himself, Greg Allman. I do a song called Midnight Rider every show. Love that song. One of the strange things about the Allman Brothers is my best friend of probably 20 plus years that I met in Sausalito, California in 1996, Jimmy Anderson. He was Greg's road manager back in the day, late 70s, 80s. And they call him Jimmy Dancer Anderson. He's about 6'5", curly blonde hair, and he took care of Greg on the road. Because, as you know, Greg was a great dude, marvelous personality, but he did have his habits. And Jimmy had to take care of him and get him on the stage a lot of times, which he did. They were both Harley fanatics, both rode Harleys. Greg Allman track, Saul Vigil putting it up for you now. On Famous Hits Live Radio. Saul is in Belen, New Mexico. The owner of the station, Richard Verasso, lives in Copperopolis, California, based out of San Francisco for the shows. Richie Barron saying, adios, amigos. Thank you, Spain, Mexico, USA, all the many, many countries that play our music. Thousands of times, thousands of listeners a day, according to Google. They don't lie. Famous Hits Live Radio. 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

string anyhow, especially when it's true, people. 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All right now.

0: I feel a presence come over me, a presence of the anarchy. Princess Belanda, rock night. The Anunnaki is still here today. The presence I feel, it's history, people.
1: 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Right on.
0: Can't turn back the clock, Richie Barron. We all know that one.

Say, man, ladies, Dr. Tequila, Richie Barron here. I just got done recording an acoustic version of my new track, Purple Phantom Rolls Royce. I think you're going to dig this one. I did it at my dining room table. I'll get it in the studio later. Make it a little longer with some horns in it. This one sounds pretty good to me. Listen to it. I love the lowrider listeners we're getting lately. It was up over 1,000 listeners on last night's Sunday show. Saul sent me the Google verified numbers. We get those anytime we want. How many people listen worldwide? So there was like 15,666 listeners in California alone last night. That's one show. I'm on 7 days a week. I'm so grateful the numbers of people that are listening to my shows. It just makes me feel honored. Thanks to Saul Vigle, station owner Richard Barrasso from Copperopolis, California, for all the help in the songs that I've gotten to put up on the air for the last 8-9 years. I forget, it's a long time already. Thank you guys for listening to Famous Hits Live Radio. And yeah, I am going to get that Purple Phantom Rolls Royce. Richie Barron, over and out. Adios, amigos. Low and slow. A Purple Rolls Royce. Take 2.

it out to you. A big purple phantom, I'm not stepping in the rear. 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I'm driving it.

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1: Good morning, everybody, from Healdsburg, California. Richie Barron, Dr. Tequila here. Beautiful day. Listen, I'm going to do one of my stories from the road for you right now. This one has got to do with a... I also wrote a song about it called Rita. Lady named Rita. She's on my mind. Well, in those days, she was 79 or 80 in that time period. I got off the road and went to, took a single, doing a single in Gig Harbor, Washington. Got an apartment right on the water. It was, I think it was about three blocks around the water to the place I was playing. So it happens, the owner of this place, he was about 35 maybe. He was about my age. He had a 21-year-old girlfriend named Rita. I mean, this woman was beautiful. Greek woman. So, took me a couple of days, but I fell into love, lust, love, whatever you want to call it, man, with this lady. And I could see that was kind of a ridiculous situation to get into, but it was mutual. That was the problem. Totally mutual. So anyway, I realized, actually, we only got together a couple times, but not really got together, if you know what I'm speaking of. But she actually came to my apartment once around the water's edge there. I wasn't home. She left a note on my door. It's probably a good thing I wasn't there. Anyway, I started thinking, you know, this situation, Gig Harbor, I loved that place. Guy got me a really nice 71 Cadillac Fleetwood, forest green. His mother had died. He owned a big Shell oil distribution plant there in Gig Harbor, right on the water. Got me this car for $400. I hung out in this bar he was in. I forget the Tides Tavern, I think it was. On the water. Everything's on the water in Gig Harbor. That's what it's based on. You can look it up. So anyway, I thought, you know, this is not really the place for me to hang out because you're going to get into nothing but big problems here. Who knows what this guy would be capable of doing. He had a house. They had a nice house and everything. He bought her a Corvette, an orange Corvette, beautiful car. So I decided it was time to pack my trailer, my utility trailer that I had to carry all my equipment, etc. Take that Cadillac I got and go back to San Francisco. Regretfully, and during that week, before leaving, I met this... Well, I won't even call her any names or nothing. She was a beauty, too. But she was like 19. Remember my song, Younger Woman? Listen to it sometime. Her name was Tammy. She wanted to go to San Francisco with me. So I stupidly... She was living with some guy, too. Stupidly, we went to that house. I'd given her a ride home a couple days before. She worked at the... Tides, the place right on the water where Rita ran the front desk and the entry and all that stuff into it. Maitre D for Mike, her boyfriend. Well, Tammy was working in the bar, waitress. Wanted to go to San Francisco with me, so stupidly I took her with me. Should have never happened. Got to San Francisco, stayed in Oakland with a friend of mine, a lawyer, attorney friend of mine, Charles. I got her a job. We went to Marin County where I had been and hanging out before. Knew a lot of people there, musicians especially. The 2 a.m. Club is owned by a buddy of mine named Goose. I got her a job cocktailing in there. Another big mistake. Everybody's made mistakes in their life, but this was a big one. Two is all past history now. I could care less. You never look to the past mistakes. Always move ahead. She took the car from Oakland to Marin County, the Cadillac. I had had all new brakes, etc., put on that car when we were in Oakland. Charles had a buddy of his do it for me. That thing was a perfect condition car. Forest green, black leather, black vinyl top. She took it to Marin County. Short story, longer and shorter and taller. She met this military guy hanging out in the 2 a.m. club, unbeknownst to me. Well, a couple of nights before that, she'd also called me up at 2 in the morning getting off her shift and telling me she was with Tom Johnston, my buddy from the Doobie Brothers, at his house. Another marvelous tale, huh? Anyway, she never came home that next night with the car. No, she never came home that night. She had taken off with this military. I won't get into it any farther. They took off for Texas, is what I hear through the grapevine from people at the 2 a.m. club. I had the hood chained down to keep people from stealing anything. Oakland is not that great of an area, as we all see in the papers and on the news. So they couldn't check the oil or anything. They burnt the car up down by Bakersfield. Left it sitting on the freeway. I don't know how they got on from there and don't care. Never saw him again, and thank God I didn't. This police guy, cop from Mill Valley, California, he helped me find the car through the highway patrol. This buddy of mine, Gary Nord, this millionaire dude, lived in a big mansion up by Auburn, California. We took his van down there, towed the Cadillac back to Auburn, California, to his 90 acres on this big lake. Well, he said he was going to get his buddy of his to rebuild the motor for me because it was frozen. They had ran it out of oil. You know what happens to an engine? All you lowriders could know that. So it sat there at his house. The guy never worked on it. It's probably still sitting there. Gary passed away about 10 years ago. And his son took over the properties. I'm sure that Cadillac is down in the vines and weeds there somewhere. So that's another one of my stories about younger women and what can happen to you if you get too involved. Richie Barron, Dr. Tequila. 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

Does it matter? What does it all mean? Voices in his head told him things he believed. Tommy has lost all control. 51-50, darn.

Alzheimer's medication decay. Some gets broken, some gets lost. When you feel like Jesus dying on a cross. Toxic dreams in broken glass. Tommy's locked away with his Elvis photograph. Got a baby's brain and an old man's heart. Padded walls inches apart. Mental disorder, abuse and shame. Talks to himself, said Trump's to blame. Suicide depression, his mind is gone.

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They happen to be California's premier Heart tribute band. 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

Hi, it's Richie Barron, Dr. Tequila, here on Famous Hits Live Radio. And today, right now, I got to be the bearer of some bad news, which a lot of people have already heard out there. Jorge Santana, who is Carlos Santana's younger brother, has passed away on us last Thursday. He played everywhere all over the world. Famous dude. He also played with his brother Carlos in a lot of concerts. He was with the original Malo band back in the 70s with Arsenio singing and also with Richard Bean. And he collaborated on some songs with my partner, Richard Segovia, which they recorded at the Mural House of Latin Rock down on 25th and York in the Mission District, San Francisco. Well, we've got two of those tracks on today with Jorge, Richard, and Jose Santana in the songs. Johnny Gunn, too, on guitar. One's called Casa Bandido. The other one's called Latin Lover Latino. Both playing today. We want to all give a shout out and a fond farewell to Jorge Santana. R.I.P., brother. Here on Famous Hits Live Radio. Roll it, Saul.

0: Hello, everybody. This is Saul Vigil, and I just happen to be your executive producer on both Famous Hits Live and Copperopolis.rocks. And we are going to do something, well, it's a little different this time around. Usually, we chat with rock stars about their music. So let's turn it up a notch and talk to longtime comedian pal of mine. He is based in San Francisco, and he is not only a local funny man, he is both an actor on TV and film. Ladies and gentlemen, please welcome Larry Bubbles Brown.
1: Hey, Saul. Good to hear from you, man. Let's say very limited acting, but I did do a couple of things.
0: You did tons of stuff. Now I'm gonna bring that up right now. You're a frequent opener for the guys like Dana Carvey, Dave Attell, Rob Schneider, Felipe Esperanza, and you've done over 25 TV shows and movies. Plus, you were featured in The Kite Runner, one of my favorite flicks of all time. You were driving the sports car.
1: That surprised you because the book was huge and the movie was kind of a flop. I didn't see it myself, but I don't think it did very well.
0: When they transfer books to movies, sometimes it's not that great, but I liked it. I enjoyed the book too. I liked it. So, Bubbles, tell me about the very first time you did stand up in San Francisco, what year it was, what comedy club it was, how'd your set go, and were you a little scared?
1: I was very scared. It was March 3rd, 1981. It was a Tuesday at the Holy City Zoo, and they had open mic night there, and a friend of mine knew a comic, so he signed me up, and I'd written some material like weeks before, and I went up and it...
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Hey, Richie Barron, Dr. Tequila here. Nice, beautiful morning in the North Bay of San Francisco, looking out over the bay. Back in the 90s, everything's back into something, isn't it? Time is relentless here. We went to a club called the Cypress Club down in North Beach in San Francisco. Beautiful club, all golden copper front. They put a lot of money in that place. It went broke in a short time, couple years, because the food didn't come up to the quality the restaurant looked like it was. It was just turned out to be a bar, which is not enough to support it. This guy named George McCloskey, piano player from San Francisco, been here for years, great player, was playing a single in there. And this violin player, a beautiful violin player named Christina, I hadn't met her yet, came up and played with him, and she could play, man. She's a great violin player, as good as they come. So I became, I didn't actually even meet her that time. I met her later. She was married at that time to a guy we knew named Jerry, who owns multiple, many restaurants now, the Dead Fish, Salito's, on and on. And we became friends later on, I think a couple of months later. I was with Jimmy Anderson, my old friend who passed away on me 4 years in 2017. He was Greg Allman's road manager, by the way. And finally, Christina came to, in 2016 or 17, I was playing a big party for Jimmy's wife, Jeannie's birthday in Orinda, California. And Christina came in with her violin. So when I got up on stage to do my trip, I had numerous people up there. I had eight people or so. Bobby Jordan, Fee Folletti, David Caffinetti, Jimmy Ward, Jeannie Anderson was up playing tambourine with us. Christina got up and played. In fact, there's a video of that called, what'd we do? We did the Stones tune, Honky Tonk Women, or Woman, whatever one you want to say. So there's a video on my Facebook page, main page, of that track. Anyway, Saul is going to make a MP3 of the two of them. They just had a reunion, George McCloskey and Christina. First time in years they've played together. That's really good. So Saul's putting an MP3 up on Famous Hits Live Radio for everybody to hear. Just listen to the intricacy of the playing these two people have. They're both really professionals, man, the greatest. So this is Richie Barron on Famous Hits Live Radio with Saul Bigel. Take it away, Mr. Night Owl.

Diego with Brain Dead Symphony being showcased here on Famous Hit Live. We just heard For the Sake of Love. I hope you enjoy that. I also have the next one here that is in our little order that we want to share the music and the projects, this side project that I do called Brain Dead Symphony. The next track is called You See Me Walk Away. And basically the story behind, again, is one of those ironic sort of situations where you see me walk away from something, but you at the same time, you want to stay. So either you follow me or you don't, kind of thing. So again, metaphoric, deep and lyrical thinking expressed through music. And that's the idea of this independent project called Brain Dead Symphony. So the next track is called You See Me Walk Away. It was sang again by Joe Perez, who I discovered in a little salon singing to Radiohead, as I mentioned earlier. And again, here you go. Hope you like it. You See Me Walk Away on Famous Hits Live.

0: Hi, everybody. This is Saul Vigil, your executive producer here at Famous Hits Live. Now, today I have something very special for you, an exclusive interview with Alfonso Portello from the San Francisco band Los Cochinos. Now, hello, Alfonso. How are you doing today? Are you ready to chat with me?
1: I'm doing well. How are you, Saul?
0: I'm excellent. Now, your band Los Cochinos has absolutely tearing up my airwaves. You crashed my server when I played your music. I'm getting emails from around the world, not just the United States, but countries like Spain, Mexico, Brazil, the United Kingdom, Japan, even our friends over in the Philippines. They've all checked in to dig your style of Latino rock and soul. Now, how does that make you feel? And you gained an international audience. How does it feel for you?
1: Oh, it feels really wonderful. I feel very blessed and grateful to have the exposure and to be able to touch so many of the listeners' hearts with our music.
0: Now, your band has such an unusual name, Los Cochinos. Now, can you tell me, for our non-Spanish-speaking audience, what the name means and how did it come about, and how did the ladies feel about that?
1: Well, in Spanish, Los Cochinos means the dirty boys or the pigs, and really what we were doing, we were trying to figure out a name as soon as we started knowing that we were going to go out and play for people. So we were talking about what kind of name we would use, and the percussionist at the time, Joe Chavez, said, "What about Los Cochinos?" Because, you know, we're big fans of Cheech and Chong, and, you know, the album had already been out for quite some time, and I thought, wow, that's crazy, you know. Absolutely, it sounds really good. So that's what we did. So we created that name. And of course, we do get some pushback every once in a while, because it's a pretty common question that I get from people that listen to our music, is, you know, how did we get the name? And, you know, what about the name? It's kind of a point of contention for the Latina listeners. They're not very pleased with the name Los Cochinos, but once I explain it to them, and then, of course, they love the music, and it kind of overcomes their reluctance to like the name of the band.
0: So it's all tongue-in-cheek, right? It's meant to be kind of funny, kind of humorous.
1: Yeah, exactly. It's kind of light, but, you know, the music is really kind of evolved, I think, beyond the name. So it's just kind of a funny story, and just a unique name to use.
0: Now, can we list all the band members? I know you have a large band, Los Cochinos. I want to know everybody. I want to get to know everyone by name and the instruments they play. And tell me how long the band has been together.
1: Okay. Well, the band has been together since 2004. And we actually did our first gig in 2007 with Chepito Arias, the original timbalero for Santana. And we did the show with him back then. And it really kind of started with my brother, Ron Portillo, and I just jamming at home for my mom, Patricia. And as a matter of fact, Patricia is the name of one of our tunes, and it's going to be the theme of this next CD that we're working on right now. But we got together, played music for family members and for my mom. My mom would just sit there and dance for us, and she just loved the music. And then we had friends that came over and started jamming with us. And, you know, other people heard us, and they said, "You guys need to be out there playing for people. People would love this music." So that's kind of what happened. We ended up getting our first show in 2007, and then from there it took off. But I wanted to mention my brother, Ron Portillo, because it was Ron and I together that created the sound of Los Cochinos. Ron is no longer actively participating in the band because of family issues. But he does occasionally play with the band. He'll fit in for a couple tunes. But the current members of the band are on keyboards Donald Osborne. I call him the professor because he does work with me as well on new tunes and ideas for songs and, you know, the arrangements of the tunes. So on the new stuff, and Donald is a fantastic player, keyboard player, lots of experience. On bass is Fausto Camulo, and Fausto is also a Vallejo native, Vallejo, California native. Been playing bass for quite some time, and also has his own project that he runs, another band. He also does sound for the band, so he coordinates with us on the sound. Great guy as well. On rhythm guitar is Raj Gopal, and Raj pretty much helps me fill in that gap in the songs with some rhythm, guitar rhythm. I play mostly a melodic lead. I'm more of a melodic player, and so Raj fills in that gap for me. And Raj also does some background vocals, and he also has some ideas on new tunes that we're working on. John Marin is our lead vocalist, and John has a really fantastic voice. It's Latin soul all the way. He's from San Jose, California, and he's been around for some, 40 years plus. He started in the 70s playing with bands in the San Jose area, and he's currently also performing with a band called Momotombo out of San Francisco. On sax, we have Rick Alexander, and Rick Alexander is a touring member of Tony, and we're so blessed to have Rick. He's just, he really brings in a beautiful sound that just complements our music, and Rick also can play two saxes at one time, which is kind of unique. You have to excuse me, I have a little bit of a cold, so I'm trying to get through this best
2: okay,
1: I can.
2: No problem.
1: And on timbales is Tomas Montaño, and he's the protege of Santana's Carl Perazzo. He's been working as a drum tech for Carl for many years when Carl was here based out of the Bay Area. But now Carl's in Las Vegas with Santana. He's been touring with Santana for some time. But Carl also had some a side project. He had a band called Avance, and Tomas actually was his drum tech, but Tomas is a really fantastic player. He's highly sought and in demand in the Bay Area. Probably one of the best timbalitos in Northern and all of California. On congas, we have Miguel Martinez, and Miguel is an up-and-coming congero and a really fantastic guy and a great player, and he just hits those skins so perfectly and compliments Tomas. That's one thing that I'm very, I believe, very dearly in percussion in Latin rock. That's what really makes Latin rock distinguishable between that and regular rock music. So they both carry that together. And then on drums is Lorenzo Lani McComb, and he also does vocals. He can do lead vocals as well. He's a fantastic drummer. He's more of R&B drummer, but he has taken the Latin rock, and he fills the spot very well. He's actually been a 2-year stand-in for our original drummer, Art Cooper, who had a serious auto accident about 3 years ago, and he's still recuperating.

0: I think the way I look at the band is that we're really a family. It's a family of musicians. And like I always tell my guys, you know, what's the most important thing for me is that we all get along, that our personalities fit, because we spend a lot of time together in gigs, rehearsals, traveling, whatever we have to do. It really has turned out to be a family, because the guys, they love the music as well, the original music. They know that they're making their own history in Latin rock by playing Los Pochinos tunes or original tunes. We do some covers when we need to, but that's not where the focus is. We are a family. Every year we do a party for the band at my house, and we cater food and we have everybody there, the families. So the lady cochinas is what my wife calls them. Wife does the marketing for the band, but you know, she has t-shirts for all the ladies there. Instead of Los Cochinos, it says Las Cochinas. And so they get along great as well. It's really a family of musicians, and we're all very, very tight. So that's the way I look at it. It's not business. It's really family, and it's a love of the music, and it's a love of sharing our time together and also connecting with the audience and playing our music.
1: Now, when you throw gigs in and around town, do you enjoy meeting fans afterwards? I know that can be stressful. And do you need time to decompress at first, or do you just want to get out there and get some feedback one-on-one and meet with people? What do you do?
0: Well, as soon as we have a break, usually there's people that want to, you know, reach out to me, talk with me, to maybe take a picture, or, you know, tell me about the, you know, what's going on with them. Because I, you know, it's really important that I communicate how I feel to people and through our music. So what they have to say to me is really important. And, you know, it really does mean a lot to me, and it matters to me, you know, how they feel about the music. And sometimes it does connect with people, maybe like when I do my mom's song, Patricia, a lot of times there's tears in the crowd, and then I'll hear people will come up to me and say, hey, I lost my mom or I lost my dad 3-4 years ago, you know, and then they might get misty eyed, and that song really touched me. So, you know, it means a lot to me to hear that. And then the other thing too is, when I do, you know, when I finish talking with people and whatever, I do go out and thank people at the end of the show. And also during the breaks, I thank them for coming out to see us play. I go to each of the tables. It's really important to let people know how important they are in the scheme of things. And that they are a part of Los Cochinos.
1: Okay, now this leads me to my next question. I have been told your concerts are full of high energy and positive vibes. I keep hearing positive vibes coming up from my listeners. And now, is this something that you plan on doing before you get to stage, or do you need to connect with the audience first and then see how it goes? What's your process like?
0: It's something that I never think about. I always have confidence and faith that the show's going to go well. And it's just a matter of connecting. And once the crowd is engaged and we're engaged with the crowd, it's all about love. It's all about, you know, positivity. And the other thing, too, is that, you know, what I try and do is I try in the very beginning parts of my shows to have it more like a concert where people are just sitting down and they're listening. You know, they're listening to the music. Maybe they're having a drink or whatever. They're starting to settle in to listen to Los Cochinos. You know, I pull like 2 or 3 songs that will draw them into us and get their attention. And then I also, they're good warm-ups for the band. We want to warm up a couple of tunes. And it also allows, you know, the percussion, the sax, everybody to like to get, for all of us to get locked in. And then what I do after that is, once, you know, those couple of songs happen, then we will put on some more danceable music. And it's, you know, it's just, we'll just go with the flow of what the vibe is like, because that's really important. You know, we want that groove to be out there. We want people to enjoy it.

0: And so, you know, nothing's written in stone. A lot of times on the fly, I'll change the song. Whatever I feel is right for the time is what I do, but I don't prepare in advance, for a certain type of show.
1: So you have to learn to read the audience. That's what I'm hearing from you. Is that correct?
0: That's correct. Absolutely. Absolutely. Okay. We're very, just like we're in tune with the music, we have to be in tune with any each other. We have to be in tune with the audience too, and see, you know, how to pull them in. That's really important, because like I tell them at our shows, what's really important is for them to take a trip with us, take a trip down this road and forget about your 9-to-5, forget about your job, forget about your money worries, forget about your illnesses, forget about family issues or whatever's bothering you. You know, when you're with us, I want you to escape, and I want you just to be focusing on having a great time, enjoying the music and dancing and being happy, because that's really what we all need.
1: Now, when I come see Los Cochinos, and I'm going to come see you guys soon, it's going to be a full experience for me, right? A full listening experience.
0: Absolutely. Absolutely. You're going to be entertained, number one, by original music. So it's music that no one else is doing. And the way that we do our songs, there may be variations on the tune. We may play it a certain way.
1: Oh, wow.
0: Yeah, or we may end up, you know, going from one song into another song without stopping. But you're going to hear some really fantastic melodic leads on the guitar. You're going to hear some fantastic keyboard action from Donald Osborne. The drummer's fantastic. John Morin will be singing lead vocals. He also sometimes will play sax. Sometimes he'll play congas. And then you'll have our number one percussion duo, which is Tomas Montaño and Miguel Martinez. They will entertain you with the percussion. And believe me, there's times when I bring the music all the way down and I just feature percussion. It's just percussion, just grooving on the percussion.
1: So sometimes less can be more, right?
0: Absolutely. But it really is a show. It's really a show that you're witnessing and you're part of. And I think that's the thing. I think the percussion really really draws everyone in, you know, the attention that you know the percussionists get. But that's what you'll feel, and you'll feel love. You'll feel love from all of us. And everyone will stop. Any of the players will stop and talk with you, take a picture with you. And, you know, we know a lot of the people that are regular followers that we see at all of our shows. I've had people drive from, you know, 200-300 miles away in one day just to come see us, from like Fresno to where we were playing. And then all over Northern California, they drive to come and see us. So we feel very grateful to those fans of the music.
1: Now, I want to talk about your songwriting. With such a multi-talented band, where you got guys in the band playing, you know, multi-instruments, is this a band effort when you write a song? And do you have main songwriters? And then also, how do you write a hit song for a guy like me who's going to play it on the radio? How does that happen?
0: Well, it's funny. I usually don't write hit songs that are geared for, you know, for the radio. Because in reality, if you write a song that's a decent song that's going to go through all the different variations that I want to see, it could be 5 to 6 minutes long. And most radio stations, they don't want it to play anything more than 2.5 to 3 minutes. You know, commercially, those radio stations, they don't want those songs to be too long. So, but in reality, I create the songs for what I feel, and it's not for any particular method or way that I want to do it. It's however I feel at the time, and of course I coordinate with my keyboard player Donald Osborne. He helps me. Also, John Morin has helped me rearrange one of our songs called "Love Don't Lie." We rearranged it, and it really flows differently. So he's helped me. And then, of course, Raj has a song that we're going to look at to possibly do. But it's a collaborative effort, but mostly it's mostly me at this point. In the past, my brother Ron and I would be the ones that would be creating the songs. Although on the first CD, which you have, Richard's Segovia helped with lyrics on one song, and then also on Que Te Pasa, the same thing. So lyrics on Que Te Pasa, if you want to, and then also Louis Ballester on Feel the Same. He created the lyrics for that song. So it can be a collaborative effort, although in reality, I'm really, let me explain kind of how it works for me is,
1: okay.
0: Usually in the evening is when I get my inspirations. Usually I'm in bed or, in the middle of the night, I hear a tune in my head. So I'll come downstairs to the studio and, and either pick up my guitar or I'll hum it into my Dolby app. And this way I'll have the melody and I'll have an idea of what I want to do, and then what I'll do is I'll follow up on that and create the bridges, and in the beginning of the song, the ending of the song. And then if there's any like breaks in the song, because that's the other thing too, is I like the music to be interesting where maybe there is a break, there's like a break in the song, a quick percussion break or whatever. We want the songs to be interesting, but we're not really creating them. We're creating them for ourselves and hopefully people like them. I think that's the bottom line. I'm not creating it for a specific group or for radio or whatever. It's just a very honest experience, creating the music.
1: No, it's true that you're honest and everything, and your music comes from the heart. Now, that's what I can hear when I play it. But I do hear hits. So I need to let you know that so you're aware. There are hits.
0: Thank you. Thank you very much. That's one of the things that I think we've all recently, we've known for the longest time. It's just a matter of time, and we're just waiting to break out. A lot of it is just getting exposed and having people that hear us that want to hire us or want to bring us maybe to Europe or Japan or some other part of the United States. We're ready to go. So that's something that we appreciate that. We appreciate the support, and you guys know better than anyone what's a hit, and what's not. In my heart, I know that I feel that the song is special. As a matter of fact, there's another song that's going to be on the CD that really is my favorite song, and that's called As One, and that's a song that I actually wrote for my dog, my Chihuahua. Yeah, he actually will. If I pick up the guitar, he'll come. I'll pick up the acoustic, and he'll come and lay right next to me. And I just noticed I would just hit some chords, just strum some chords and stuff. And he just loved it. You could just tell it was like, it was hitting him. So I kept playing the same chords over, and then I added some melody, melodic lines to it. And I'm like, oh man, that sounds nice. So I brought it to the band. We played it at a few shows last year, and people love it. People love it. And people, I saw some tears in the audience, and people came up to me and said, that song really touched me. So my wife really likens that song to Patricia. She says, that's like the next Patricia. I mean, it really connects with the audience. So that's one of the surprises that will be on the new CD.
1: Now, I have to get the new CD. You can't forget about me because I want to debut it. So I need your word as a gentleman, all right?
0: Absolutely. You got it. You got
1: okay.
0: it.
1: As soon as you're ready.
0: Yep.
1: Right? Okay. Now, do you consider Los Cochinos a live band or a studio band, a little of both? Now, what's the story behind that?
0: I think for us, for Los Cochinos, I kind of consider us kind of neither a live band or a studio band. I mean, as far as if people think we're better live or better in the studio, in the studio, of course, you're... you have opportunities to redo a track. You maybe need to eliminate a mistake or whatever. or to redo something. When you're playing live for people, you don't have that opportunity, and you have to go with the flow. And mistakes do get made. All the best musicians make mistakes when they play a gig, and it does happen. But I think that I enjoy more playing to a live audience, only because the audience is part of Los Cochinos, and when they're part of the music that we play, they're an important part of it. And it's like art, you know. Our music is like art, and you know, we want people to appreciate it. Of course, some people appreciate the recordings more because they haven't seen the band, but once they see the band live, you know, I think people are like, wow, you know, they're like, because there's so much more that we do. Like I was talking about percussion, we do percussion parts of the songs, sax. I'll go out and walk in the crowd with my guitar, playing my guitar. It really is a really great live show. A lot of people will tell you that. But I guess it depends on the listener, what their perspective is and how they feel. Maybe some people would like to listen to the CD more. I haven't had any complaints about the live shows.
1: Now, who are your biggest musical influences? You got to give me a handful.
0: Okay. Well, I think this first one will be kind of a surprise to you, and that's okay. Carlos Santana.
1: Okay. I can hear it, man.
0: Right. He came from the city, from the Mission District, which is, yeah. You know, started.
1: He was very young when he first started, too.
0: He was, and they kind of were, you know, I don't really want to say I'm not an expert on their music, because I wasn't there in the studio, but they were doing a lot of instrumentals. And,
1: yeah, long songs, 60-minute songs, no problem.
0: Right, they were a blues band, and then they brought in Chipito, and Chipito kind of changed it up, and they created Latin rock, which has been they've been the leader for Los Cochinos and so many other, Latin rock bands. One of the other people that I really admire is Neil Sean from Journey. And I follow Neil.
1: He's a genius. He's a musical genius.
0: Oh yeah, he is. He's a fantastic player. He practices, you know, 7 hours a day. He's just awesome. And I like his first two albums were my favorite albums. Kahoot Tech and Of a Lifetime are two of my favorite early Journey songs. And
1: lots of instrumentals.
0: Right, instrumentals.
1: They were experimenting, too.
0: What's that?
1: They were experimenting.
0: They were jamming, but they had an idea that they connected so well with that music. And, I think it changed a lot once Steve Perry got in the mix. Then it became, you know, the direction was a little different. I'm still a fan of Neil's, and, the next person that I consider a great influence is Robin Trower. And
1: Totally like that. Yeah.
0: Player. Yeah, and he, I think the thing I like about Robin Trower is he does a lot of bluesy stuff, but, you know, he connects with his audience through the guitar. You know, he's just very dramatic in how he plays. I just love his stuff. And then in piano, I'm a big fan of piano, I would say that one of my top inspirations is Eliane Elias, and she lives in New York, but she's a fantastic pianist, and she plays a lot of samba. She's from Brazil, and then the other person is John Legend. I really love what he does with his compositions, how he creates his music. I'm a big fan of his. And then I would say overall, Bobby Espinosa of El Chicano, Mickey Lesbron, all of the El Chicano people are inspiration to my brother Ron and I. And we told him that. We actually did a gig with El Chicano years back, and they were just so awesome to us and so gracious when we were backstage with them. And, they've always been really kind of the band that really inspired us, you know, besides Santana and Malo. So.
1: Now, and finally, what's going to be in store for Los Cochinos in the new year? You got anything really heavy plans we can talk about? Any gigs coming up we can promote? And, you know, when can this new CD, when are you going to be ready? Give me a timeline so I can let the listeners know when it's going to drop.
0: Okay. Well, as far as the new CD is concerned, you know, we're looking April, May is probably the very latest that it'll drop.
1: So, excellent.
0: That's something to look forward to. We're working on the calendar. You know, we have a lot of gigs already set. I just haven't put them on the webpage yet. Our first gig is going to be March 18th at the Journey, beautiful Journey Theater in downtown Vacaville. Vacaville, California is north of San Francisco. It's about 45 miles away. And it's just a beautiful theater. It holds about 500 people. In downtown Vacaville, very quaint and such a nice little town. So that'll be on March 18th. The other things are we are actively looking for some management of the band, and along with that, a booking agent. And because we do want to travel, we want to travel to Europe, and we also want to travel to Japan. We do have a lot of listeners, followers of the band. In Europe and all over the world, as you can see through the feedback.
1: Yeah, absolutely. Yeah, definitely.
0: So that's very high on our list of places that we want to travel to. We'd also like to go to Brazil and Argentina, South America, and Mexico. We'd love to tour in Mexico as well. I'd like to do a music video this year.
1: Oh, wow.
0: Yeah.
1: So that's exciting.
0: It is exciting, and it might be Street Scene. It might be one of our new songs. I have to figure out what I want to do. And the other thing I wanted to mention is there was a documentary on Jorge Santana that was made about a year and a half ago, and by a Texas filmmaker by the name of Cynthia Garcia. And two of Los Cochinos' songs were included in that soundtrack, along with songs from Salvador Santana, which is Carlos Santana's son. So I'm looking forward to finding out when that's going to be released, and I promise I will let you know as soon as that happens.
1: Okay, so as soon as you know, I'll know, and as soon as I know, my listeners will know, right?
0: Absolutely, and absolutely they will. And, you know, the other thing, too, is I just wanted to let you know about Richard Segovia. Was the person. He's a very dear friend of mine, and he played with Los Cochinos for 10 years. He produced our CD, which was recorded at his home at the Latin Rock house in the Mission District of San Francisco.
1: Just a beautiful house.
0: We used to call it Casa Bandito. So yeah. But now he's got all that beautiful art out on the around that beautiful house, and it really has become an attraction in San Francisco and something that the community is proud of. I know that the musicians and the music community, we rally around that, and we think it's really nice that people are remembered. You know, a lot of musicians that are no longer here. One of them is Cedric Diambi. He played with Los Cochinos. If you do a web search, and if you go to, I think it's 2008, we're playing at the Elbow Room in San Francisco. That's, you can hear Feel the Same done by Cedric Diambi. That's like one of my favorite versions of the song. I would recommend your listeners check that out. That's Elbow Room 2008, Los Cochinos, Feel the Same, and that's with Cedric Diambi. The other person I wanted to mention, too, is Dave O. Witten. He was the original bass player with Los Cochinos, and he was the one that connected Richard to us. And he said, wow, he goes, these guys are great. It's original music. The music's great. Just like Malo. And, you know, these guys are going to be somebody. And, you know, it was just really nice. I mean, it opened a lot of doors for us. So I'm grateful to Dave O. as well as Richard. And some of the original members of the band, Joe Chavez, of course, my brother Ron Portillo, Joe Chavez, Dane, and let me see.
1: I don't want to forget anybody. I want them all mentioned.
0: Yeah, Ron Messina, Ron Estrada, Michael Pellequin on sax, Joe Lopez on sax, different iterations, Carlos Cookie Gonzalez, and, you know, I can't think of all the people that have played with us. Juan Escobedo's played with us. Malesio Magdalullo, the sax player for Pete Escobedo for 30 years, has played with us. I can drop a lot of names.
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4: Hey, good day to everybody. Richie Barron, a.k.a. Dr. Tequila, and in some circles, out of Los Angeles, known as the Lowrider Godfather. Listen, I write songs about everything. Fires in California, Hawaii, a couple political things. But I have written a song, two or three songs, for a movie that's still in the process of being done about the ancient aliens called the Anunnaki. It was gleaned from Sumerian tablets and stories about them coming here 300,000-400,000 years ago, searching for gold from the planet Nibiru. And I've ran into a new good friend of mine. We've become very good friends. We've got a lot in common. He's an author, philosopher, humanitarian, a great dude all the way around. His name is Blake Sinclair, B-L-A-K-E-S-I-N-C-L-A-I-R. And he likes my songs. We're going to do some stuff with those too. Anyway, Blake has a new book out on Amazon called Roswell, R-O-S-W-E-L-L, about the famous crash in 1947 in Roswell, New Mexico. And his father was a big military man stationed at White Sands Missile Range in New Mexico. And believe it or not, he was one of the first to get on that ship after it crashed. He actually saw the aliens that were on it. One alive and three or four dead, something like that. So anyway, Blake's dad was right there. This book is totally different than any other Roswell book I've seen. He also has a website, SirBlakeSinclair.com. SirBlakeSinclair.com. So get that book if you get a chance, Roswell, on Amazon. Listen, the song plays Anunnaki Came for Gold by Sci-Fi Track at the end of this spot. Listen to the words and you'll glean just about everything you need to know about the Anunnaki. Their ancient gold mines are spotted by the thousands on Google Maps. So listen, Richie Barron, Dr. Tequila, gonna sign out for now. Thanks to my programmer, Saul Vigil, from Baleen, New Mexico. Speaking of New Mexico, also the station owner, Richard Verasso. He resides in Oceanside, California these days. 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